0: the basket, he was throwing the net when the flash went off. We were temporarily blinded by the flash. It was as if someone had walked up to you with a flash camera and took a shot right, you know, inches from your eyes. I cannot with any certainty tell you how many seconds passed, but we felt the shock. It was like a real heavy burst of wind going through the land.
1: He says he turned away from the light and back towards the shore.
0: And you can see the vegetation move. It's indescribable. I thought it was the end of the world.
1: What Tony didn't know is that 300 miles away, the U.S. had just tested a bomb they called Castle Bravo. It was a hydrogen bomb, about 1,000 times as strong as the bomb that dropped on Hiroshima.
0: And then the rumble and the roar and the thunder of the sound of the explosion. Because it was not one big explosion that goes just boom and that's it. The chain reaction caused it to roll like thunder.
1: And then, he says, the sky erupted.
0: Everything turned red. The sky turned red. The ocean was red. The sand was red. My grandfather was red, and the fish we caught were red. The whole atmosphere, the whole hemisphere, the effect was like you're standing under a glass bowl and somebody poured blood over it. We were terrified.
1: That explosion, and the many others like it, would poison the Marshall Islands, poison its people. But in that moment, Tony says, he and his grandpa just stood there, listening to the explosions and staring at the blood-red sky.
0: It seemed to have lasted for what seemed like hours. I am now 72 years old. And every time I speak about this, my skin still crawls. I still get goosebumps.

0: years between 1974 and 1983 were dubbed the Dirty War by the dictatorship gripping Argentina. It was a time of sweeping state-sponsored violence, with military forces and death squads killing and disappearing thousands of dissidents. Constitutional rule returned in 1983, along with general elections, but state violence remained pervasive and persistent. Activists like Maria del Carmen Verdú say the violence was a direct threat to the promise of democracy. She and her colleagues believed the only way to be effective in holding the state accountable was to be rigorously independent.
1: Very often, to lessen up the critics from human rights organizations, smart governments offer you positions in the state, or they offer money with different kinds of contracts or whatever. And so you become, in a way, conditioned by this link, this relationship with the state. Of course, if any part of the government asks us to discuss any issue, we are going to do it. In fact, as we are talking at this very moment, two of my comrades are in the National Congress with the deputies participating of a meeting that was called by the Human Rights Commission of the Deputies' Chamber. And, well, they are there saying what we need to say without any problem. But we don't have any sort of economic or political dependence with any part of the state or any other kind of organization. In fact, this is maybe important to make clear, we are using the word work, but in fact, what we do in Correpi is not work. Everybody has his job or her job, and everything is absolutely volunteer. And we put money into the organization to be able to, I don't know, pay the rent of the place where we meet, or print our leaflets and magazines, and or travel when we have trials far away, or face the court's fees, because even though the lawyers of the organization don't charge for their work, there are taxes and things that we have to pay to the court service. So we face that with our own money.
0: Maria del Carmen Verdú believes it's vital to put local problems like state-sanctioned violence into the global context of authoritarian policies.
1: Well, we think that police violence issue is one of the most important human rights problems in Latin American countries. Not only brutality, widespread torture, disappearance, and murders are everyday news. At least in this part of the world, police repression is not a problem related to inefficient police training, to individual mistakes or accidents. It's not a collection of isolated episodes or deeds of a few psychopaths wrongly recruited. It's inherent to our restricted democracies and a very efficient way of social control needed by the system. But at this time, in Milei's Argentina, this has escalated in a way that we never thought we would have to face during a democratic government. And this is really amazing, even for us, with our long tradition confronting police violence. And this has to do with this kind of administrations. We have Milei. Brazil is on the verge of fighting away Bolsonaro again. You have, Meloni in Italy, and of course Trump and his repressive policies in the States. And in many South American countries, there have been switches to the right and to the far right in the latest elections, such as Chile or Peru. It has to do with a period in time where I think one of the most important elements is the presence of Trump in the States. Because, in fact, Milei would have not won the midterm elections without Trump's help.
2: Well, I guess all of these guys learn from each other. I think that what Modi is doing, what he's pioneered, for example, I think he was perhaps the first world leader to use social media pronouncements as a substitute for any kind of democratic deliberation or any kind of transparency vis-a-vis the press. So, in fact, one of his officials was recently asked why Modi doesn't do a press conference. And he said, well, Modi speaks directly to the electorate. And there was another, a BJP MP who said, well, Modi uses social media, so he says whatever he has to say. So for them, in the eyes of Modi, the role of the media historically was only to communicate what the leader had to say to the public. And if the leader now has another way of saying that through X or through Truth Social, then he's going to do that. And you have no business to ask questions. You have no right to ask questions. Having said that, Trump does take on a lot of questions. And he has given interviews even to some media that have been somewhat hostile to him. But, here, it's impossible to, if you are in any way critical of Modi, to get any sort of FaceTime where you can put questions to him. So I think that, what Modi is doing is very similar to what we see elsewhere. And each country, of course, I think they mold each strongman, molds their particular brand of repression to suit the legal, constitutional, political constructs of their own country. So here, for example, it's much, the government has been able to very effectively strike down or take down social media content that is critical, that makes fun of the prime minister, that pokes holes in the government's narrative. It's quite easy for them to browbeat social media intermediaries and get them to delete content that may be not so easy in Canada or the United States. So every country has its own specificity, but I think they all learn from each other. And certainly, when we did the Pegasus project and investigated the use of spyware, along with media colleagues in Forbidden Stories in France and Le Monde, Guardian, The Washington Post, we saw how the Modi government was using Pegasus against of course the political opposition and human rights activists, but also in a big way against journalists. My own phone was infected with Pegasus, me and another colleague from The Wire. And so the use of intrusive spyware, the use of criminal cases, the use of defamation, and the ability to take down content, all of this is what Modi uses. And, I think that we're going to see, more and more strongmen imitating each other, saying that, if India can get away with this, then let's try this in our country.
0: For much of the last decade, the world has watched as the United States moved steadily toward its own version of authoritarianism. Strongman talking points have seeped into media coverage, cultural and political discourse, and even policy itself. Bill McKibben.
3: America is obviously undergoing an experiment in authoritarianism right now. We have a president who has decided to disregard every norm that has informed American political life for the last quarter millennium. And who has acted in ways that are contrary to any of our ideas about how democracy should work, whether it's having his supporters storm the Capitol to stop the counting of votes, or whether it's unleashing Elon Musk to single-handedly destroy programs built up over generations by one Congress after another. So we have to figure out how to stand up to that, while we continue to have some semblance of a working electoral system. That's obviously completely crucial. And at Third Act, for instance, we're mobilized around these elections, not just to turn out the vote, but to protect that vote, train poll watchers, so on and so forth. But we also need to and have been organizing in lots of other ways. You may have seen these No Kings rallies that broke out across America in the last year. They've been enormous, the biggest demonstrations in American history, except for the first Earth Day in 1970. They've been dominated in many cases by people my age, older Americans, I think because we have more of a sense of just how outrageous in comparison to our long baseline the current moment is, and because we have lived experience of the fact that going to the streets in the 1960s and 1970s helped bring about big social, cultural, political transformation. But young people are now very much at the forefront of this fight as well. And it's a powerful coalition building. Whether or not it's powerful enough to take on the militarized forces that the federal government is deploying, we will find out. I'm afraid it's going to require more communities and more people to have the same kind of courage that Minnesotans displayed this winter. And I would not be surprised if it required more people to lay down their lives.
1: The people in Argentina have a very long tradition of fighting injustice and defending social and human rights. You can't forget that we are one of the very few countries throughout the world that took dictators and genocides to justice in our own justice system without having to concur to international courts. Though many cases are still ongoing and the present government is making it more difficult to accomplish, this was a matter in which we succeeded. The people in Argentina also have a long tradition of confronting anti-popular state policies. We don't wait for governments to allow a demonstration. We just go out into the streets and act. There have been many attempts throughout the decades to discipline popular protests, especially in two governments, under Mauricio Macri, 2015 to 2019, and presently under the Javier Milei's administration. But they have failed. Even when repression hits hard, people endure in the street, and you can see that. For instance, nowadays, every Wednesday, there is a demonstration backing up the retirees who are really in a very bad place in this moment because they literally have not enough money to eat and buy their medication. And every Wednesday we have repression with tear gases, with rubber bullets, with blows, with lots of people injured. And the next Wednesday, the people are there. And of course, there are many other demonstrations almost every day. I mean, yesterday, there was a great demonstration in the center of the city where the Obelisco stands, the obelisk in the most important avenue in Buenos Aires, 9 de Julio, to support science and technology because of the cuts in budget that are forcing lots of scientists to abandon the public area and go to work in private places or to migrate. And all the time there are demonstrations. I mean, there is a popular movement, very strong, workers, women and diversities, the demonstrations to achieve the legal right to stop unwanted pregnancies, for instance, which lasted more than a decade until we conquered it in 2017, were huge. I mean, millions of people in the street. The same thing with retired people, students, and so on. Of course, the impact of repression is different because each government, even though all of them have used repression as a weapon against the protests, they don't apply it in the same depth. I mean, there are differences because all governments are different. And that's why we stress that the worst one in the first place was the Macri administration. And nowadays, the Milei administration has gained every record, and they are we are facing now the most difficult time in all our democratic history.
4: I think South Africans have learned from their past not to be civil and not to be nice when needed and when necessary. And I think that's how we've been able to hold sort of this, you know, minimal level of a state, of a democratic state for the last 30 years. So I think there wasn't a resistant people, and if there wasn't organizations and journalists that were willing to do the hard work, including whistleblowers, many of whom have been assassinated in South Africa in the last few years for speaking out against capture and speaking out against corruption. That's one of the like dark spots of post-democratic South Africa. Then we wouldn't have been able to be in the situation that we're in now. But that doesn't mean that, you know, we're not going to face like even more dangerous battles ahead.
1: We have a long tradition of trying to get in contact with organizations in other countries. For instance, when the great police repressions in Chile in 2019, the students' revolt that ended up with a huge amount of mobilization in the whole country. We even were able to put up a little group of comrades that traveled to Chile to make a report and to meet with human rights organizations there. And the same during the coup d'etat in Bolivia. I think it was in 2020 or 2021. And even in the States, we have been in touch with the Black Lives Matter movement. But what we notice is that here we maybe comprehend in a wider way that it's not an isolate struggle. I mean, you don't have the families of boys killed by the police marching on one place and the retired people marching for their income on the other place and workers fighting for their salaries in a third place and women trying to fight patriarchy alone. All the fights flow together and we are in touch with each other at every time. And we help each other, each one with its own expertise and knowledge. So maybe that's the experience that makes Argentina quite a different place in the world when it comes to this kind of things.
2: I wouldn't dare advise, you know, journalists in Egypt or Peru or anywhere else where things are getting hairy for reporters. But speaking from our experience, I would say, you know, where we have, you know, still in place, very clear constitutional protections for freedom of press. And certainly at the higher levels of the judiciary, a certain willingness by judges to defend journalistic freedom. So I would say advice number one is to make full use of your legal and constitutional rights and to insist on them and to be a pain in the ass when it comes to filing cases. So if government does something that is ultra vires of the constitution, something that violates the rule of law, something that violates, you know, fundamental constitutional principles, I think we should not shy away from taking the fight to them, going to court, raising this as an issue, and insisting that the judiciary hear us and rule in favor of the constitution. So I think

0: of the journalistic community to stand by journalists who are under attack, who are subjected to lawfare, regardless of their political leanings. I think that an injury to one is an injury to all here. If we allow attacks on journalists to pass, cases to be filed for what they've written, then I think it exposes everybody to danger. There are, of course, extreme cases. If you have somebody who is openly inciting violence, inciting hatred, then the ordinary laws can and will apply. But I'm talking about where journalists are harassed or subjected to frivolous cases simply because government of the day doesn't like them. I think we need to stand with each other. Third learning, I think, is to not give in to the temptation of converting our independent journalism into activist journalism. I think that we need to stay firm. We need to stick to our own tradecraft and to report independently, report objectively, report fearlessly, ask questions of everybody, to check, double check, triple check facts before we publish them, not given to the sort of confirmation bias. If there is a piece of news or a video during the rounds that shows the government in bad light, there's always an urge to rush to the press with that. I think we need to be ultra cautious in terms of checking and cross-checking things. So I would say that's another learning. And fourth, I think to also extend the concept of solidarity globally. So I think that if journalists in India are under attack, then it helps us when colleagues abroad raise their voices. And similarly, whether it's Palestinian journalists in Gaza who are being attacked, I think it's important for Indians to raise their voice or to speak out in defense of journalists anywhere else in the world, whether that's in China or Russia, who are being harassed or intimidated or imprisoned for the work they do. So I think that these are, broadly speaking, some of the learnings that I would say we have internalized in India.
1: I don't know if South Africa can offer any valuable lessons at the moment, because I think we're in such a complex stage of our own democratic journey for the last 30 years. I think the one thing we've managed to do was to make sure that the executive was not able to usurp authority of the judiciary. It attempted to, it tried, and the resistance, which I think is rooted in this anti-apartheid struggle idea, where people can see the signs of either an authoritarian regime or a fascist regime or an undemocratic regime quite early on. South Africans are very attuned to the warning signs of non-democracy, for want of a better word. And so was able to resist and use civil society and use investigative journalists and alert both people inside and outside of South Africa as to what was happening. So I think the critical thing there was to be able to build a broad movement of resistance to this idea that the executive could be unaccountable, or that the executive could make all decisions for all people living in South Africa without any kind of defense of its decision-making processes. And here, particularly, I'm talking about corruption in procurement, right? Because that was the first sign of state capture and why we needed to basically resist. And so I think the idea of regulatory oversight, legislative oversight, is so critical and so important, but so too social movement mobilization and journalism as, you know, the fourth estate holding power to account. And in the absence of that, then it becomes really difficult to make sure that you don't land up in a, you know, almost authoritarian regime. So I would like to think that we have managed to avoid that for now. We don't know what will happen, you know, after our next set of elections. For the first time in South Africa, the ruling party lost its majority. So basically, we have a government that is governing through a coalition of different parties. And so what that means for accountability of the executive, an executive of a coalition, is something that will be interesting to see, I think, play out over the next few years.
2: People have to be bold, creative, courageous. And we see wonderful examples of that. The most important thing that's happened in America in 2026 was the remarkable 2-month-long resistance of the people of Minneapolis and St.

0: Thank you, Gregor, Liz, and Sterling for that welcome. I'm Doug Herbert. You're listening to Daybreak Kamloops right here on CBC Radio 1. It is Monday, September the 21st, a Pro D day, so expect to see kids at work or out and about today. No school for them in the Kamloops-Thompson School District, so just be aware of that. Maybe some kids enjoying a bit of a sleep-in this morning. We've got a mix of sun and clouds today throughout the interior. Our highs will be in the mid-20s, 27 in Kamloops, so another nice warm day ahead of us. And we do see a full-on return to sunshine tomorrow, and then temperatures start to drop a bit, with a chance of showers by Wednesday with a high at 19. So sort of seeing a bit of a change weather-wise midweek. In our first half hour, how united is the United Nations really? With escalating conflicts, severe climate impacts, and humanitarian disasters unfolding worldwide, we're going to take a look at whether the UN can still deliver on its core mission and on what the Prime Minister is hoping to accomplish when he visits the UN this week. Marcella's here with some news headlines. Good morning, Marcella.
1: Good morning, Doug. The MLA for the Cariboo-Chilcotin region is now the interim leader of the fractured BC Conservative Party. Lauren Dirksen is stepping up following Carrie Lynn Finley's resignation yesterday, less than 4 months after she was elected leader. And we're learning more about the key issue in next month's civic election, street disorder. That's not only a problem here in Kamloops, but pretty much everywhere else across BC. Those stories and more coming up in the news at 6:30.
0: An eventful weekend in provincial politics.
1: Definitely, yeah. Watching it like eating popcorn.
0: Oh,
1: and what's
0: going
1: to happen next?
0: Oh, so-and-so says they won't resign. Now they are resigning. Yeah. So-and-so says they're going to resign unless so-and-so resigns. It was
1: and
0: just wild.
1: Will there or won't there be an election call? So
0: yes.
1: We'll see.
0: Yes. The soonest I've heard that it might be called is tomorrow, but you never know. So I guess we'll see.
1: Well, and the Premier got a mouthful from a lot of the BCM delegates over the weekend. So
0: yes, I know. Some of them telling him, don't do it.
1: Yes.
0: Well, other political people are telling him to do it. So I guess we'll see what happens. Yes. All right. Well, it is going to be warm today, so just be prepared for that. It will be nice, though, with a mix of sun and clouds, so you'll get a bit of shade there. Up to 27 for Kamloops, as I mentioned. Right now, 12 degrees and partly cloudy. And World Report is coming up right after this.
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4: This is World Report. Good morning, I'm Martina Fitzgerald. Police are investigating a shooting near a synagogue in Belleville, Ontario. An officer is injured. Another man was taken to hospital in life-threatening condition. The CBC's Marianne Demain is following this story for us. Marianne, what do we know so far?
5: We know that this happened just after 7 p.m. Eastern Time at an intersection just outside the Sons of Jacob Synagogue in Belleville. We know that at the time, there were about 20 people inside the synagogue for Yom Kippur, which is the holiest day on the Jewish calendar. We do know that there was an exchange of gunfire between a suspect and Belleville police officers, and it ended when a Belleville police officer taken to hospital, reportedly with a gunshot wound to the arm. At this point, police are saying there is no threat to public safety. This morning we heard from the president of the Sons of Jacob Synagogue, Norm Wedham, who describes what he saw and heard.
6: I was just trying to usher everyone into the sanctuary to begin services. And that's when we heard the first shots. It was boom, boom, boom. And we went, geez, what was that? Once the gunfire had stopped, myself and a few other members, we went to the front doors again and we were looking out. And I could see it's lots of police cars, lots of flashing lights.
5: Because it is a police-involved shooting, Ontario Special Investigations Unit is now in charge of this investigation. They are an independent police watchdog that investigates any serious incidents involving police.
4: How are people in Belleville responding to this, Marianne, particularly people in the Jewish community?
5: Well, there's a lot of confusion and uncertainty, but definitely a lot of fear because police have not said specifically what the motive was in this case. They also haven't specifically said whether that synagogue and the Jewish community were being specifically targeted. We're also hearing from the Premier of Ontario, Doug Ford. He said he was disgusted by the incident, posting a statement on social media, sending his thoughts to the Jewish community.
4: Thanks, Marianne.
5: You're welcome.
4: The CBC's Marianne Demain in Toronto. Today, members of Parliament are returning to the House of Commons. The fall sitting comes at a critical time for Ottawa. The government is juggling demands from Canadians to deal with the rising cost of living while also battling a trade war with the U.S. The CBC's Janice McGregor joins us from Ottawa. Janice, the Liberals have made it clear what their intentions are. What is expected?
7: Martina, Mark Carney last night was setting pretty high stakes for the legislation that we're expecting to see this afternoon.
8: In our view, the most consequential economic legislation, certainly of this parliamentary session, arguably over the course of the next few years.
7: But the criticism is already shaping up. Opposition leader Pierre Poilievre was writing to the Prime Minister, repeating his party's demand to repeal legislation that they feel blocks the building of new resource projects. Instead of doing that, though, the Liberal government appears to be kind of deleting, adjusting regulations, not just for major projects now, but for everything. And even without seeing the changes to Canada's Labour Code in the final text of this bill, the Canadian Labour Congress is already arming for a fight. Ministers have sold it as an important clarification to collective bargaining so the government doesn't have to intervene as often, especially in disputes in sectors where they are, in the minister's words, chronic. But the legislation is also expected to give more powers to prevent disputes from interfering with the economy, ending stoppages and things like transportation or at ports, for example. And the unions warn that could be an attack on their constitutional right to strike.
4: It's the first day of the fall sitting. Important that the Prime Minister be there. He will. He's also heading to the United Nations. How is he expected to balance these two agendas?
7: Yeah, Conservatives wanted Parliament back sooner, right? They're not impressed to see the Prime Minister taking off immediately, arguing that while he's off positioning Canada in a global context, they're the ones standing up for ordinary Canadians on affordability issues. But even as this fall sitting starts, have to remember the biggest stories that have the greatest impact on our politics might not happen in Ottawa. Think about Quebec's election, Alberta's sovereignty referendum, the American midterms. Even as Liberals focus on the legislation they can control, the outcome of those votes maybe the thing that really impacts their agenda.
4: Thank you, Janice.
7: You're welcome.
4: That is Janice McGregor in our parliamentary bureau in Ottawa. The Conservative Party in BC is looking for a new leader. Carolyn Findlay has stepped down after several calls for her resignation. Her decision comes just 4 months after she won the leadership race. Several party members have defected. Others were sent packing. Findlay's resignation comes as speculation grows that NDP Premier David Eby may call a snap election.
9: A
4: voter in northeastern Germany says his fellow citizens did not pay attention in history class. The far-right Alternative for Germany party came out on top in Mecklenburg-West Pomerania regional elections. It is the second state this month where the AfD won the most votes. Chancellor Friedrich Merz's Christian Democrats did not secure enough votes to enter the state parliament. His party also lost in Berlin. Members of the Linke, or Left Party, celebrate securing the most votes in the capital for the first time. Amid calls for his resignation, Merz called the election results a disaster, but insisted he is still the best person to lead Germany. Fresh off parliamentary elections, Russia has awarded President Vladimir Putin a record number of seats. Some analysts say this win is viewed as support for the war in Ukraine. But there is growing concern across Europe that the war will spread. Europe's intelligence officials are warning that Moscow could test NATO's abilities in a matter of months, not years. The CBC's Anna Cunningham has more.
10: Spotting British Royal Air Force Typhoon fighter jets in the skies across England is usually rare, but sightings have increased recently. The Ministry of Defence confirming to CBC News that RAF and NATO forces are currently training for Exercise Cobra Warrior, lasting until October 2nd. It's described as a demanding rehearsal for joint warfighting capabilities to test the UK's homeland defence and provide a deterrent to adversaries. Last week, NATO jets stand a suspected Russian drone over Lithuania. In Germany, there was an armed drone incident at Leipzig Airport. And Denmark recently reported a Russian warship firing flares at one of its military helicopters. The UK's Defence Secretary Wes Streeting, speaking earlier this month, outlined the UK's concerns.
11: The threats we face are not only evolving, they are getting closer to home. Every day, the UK and our allies encounter espionage, cyber attacks, and military posturing by hostile states.
10: The French President Emmanuel Macron last week called all party leaders to a rare confidential intelligence briefing at the Elysee Palace, later announcing new measures to protect critical French infrastructure from hybrid Russian attacks. Poland's Prime Minister Donald Tusk has also said Russia could launch an attack with drones or missiles on NATO territory in the coming months to test NATO's Article 5, which states that an attack on one member of the alliance is an attack on them all. Anna Cunningham, CBC News, London.
4: And finally, about 1,300 students at one of this country's largest private English language schools are in limbo this morning. On Friday, the International Language Academy of Canada abruptly closed its doors after filing for bankruptcy. Philip Lee Shannock reports.
12: Jonathan Colber founded the International Language Academy of Canada in 1997. It was serving 20,000 students from more than 100 countries when he sold ILAC in 2019 to a private equity firm, ONCAP, part of the investment giant Onyx. But Colber stayed involved until 2025 before resigning.
13: I didn't feel like anyone on the board was listening to me.
12: ILAC's website says it no longer has the financial resources to continue operating. Colbert says students may be out of luck.
13: In my experience, when a school goes out of business, most of the time they don't get refunds.
12: ONCAP did not return messages seeking comment. ILAC offered English language courses, among others, in Vancouver and Toronto. Beatrice Gill is an agent who connects international students with schools here. She says ILAC operations abruptly closed even the student residences.
14: So everybody outside the building with all the belongings like laptops, backpacks, everything.
12: Languages Canada, which accredits such schools, says it's trying to help more than 1,300 students affected. Jose Carlos Chavez, who just paid $14,000 in tuition, says he hasn't heard from ILAC.
15: And then I tried to check online and the website is down. Their phone number is down and I have no way to contact the school.
12: He had planned to leave Mexico next week. Now he's trying to get refunds for his flight and the deposit he paid for his apartment in Vancouver. ILAC is the second major international English language school to close. EC Canada shut its operations in Toronto, Vancouver, and Montreal last week. Philippe Shannock, CBC News, Toronto.
4: And that is the latest national and international news from World Report. I'm Martina Fitzgerald. This is CBC News.
0: Thank you, Martina Fitzgerald. I'm Doug Herbert, and this is Daybreak Kamloops right here on CBC Radio 1. Expect to see kids at work or out and about today as there is a Pro D Day in Kamloops-Thompson, the Kamloops-Thompson School District. So do take note of that. We've got a mix of sun and clouds throughout the interior. Our highs will be in the mid-20s. 27 is the high for Kamloops, so a beautiful day for the kids to be off school. If you are off work as well, well, get out and enjoy it. It's going to be a nice one. You could maybe head up to Logan Lake. They're seen as a model community when it comes to fire smarting. And they've got a community open house for later today to celebrate the Logan Lake Community Forest. They'll highlight some of the forest and wildfire management work going on there. So we're going to hear more on that coming up at about 20 after 6 this morning. But that is happening later this afternoon. As well, we're going to hear more about Prime Minister Mark Carney's visit to New York, where he will speak in front of the UN. They are meeting for their 81st session. With rising global tensions, is the UN still relevant? More on that coming up. Marcella's here now with some news headlines. Good morning, Marcella.
1: Good morning, Doug. There's never a dull day in BC politics as we wait to hear if Premier David Eby is going to call a snap election. The leader of the BC Conservatives has resigned less than 4 months after Carolyn Findlay won that job. Caribou Chilcotin MLA Lauren Dirksen is now serving as the party's interim leader. And Attorney General Nikki Sharma is expected to provide an update today on legal action against tech giant OpenAI involving this year's deadly mass shooting in Tumbler Ridge. In July, she announced the province had hired lawyers to look into a possible lawsuit. Those stories and more coming up in about 20 minutes.
0: Thank you, Marcella. Before I get to the weather, you got out to see a concert this weekend, didn't you?
1: I did. On Thursday night, I was in Vancouver for the Brandi Carlile show, and it was spectacular.
0: Excellent.
1: It sounded like she was in your living room. Like
0: Was it?
1: It was at GM Place. They call it Rogers Arena now, but I still call it GM Place.
0: The garage.
1: And it was just wonderful, like just perfect sound. And I kept thinking, I wonder what that would sound like at the Kamloops Performing Arts Center when that opens. Would love to have her come here.
0: Oh, just no amazing. Doubt. And then you had a wedding to go to over the weekend too,
1: didn't you? I did. I went to a wedding on Saturdays.
0: Wow.
1: Longtime family friend. And it was at the Swanisette Golf Course in Pitt Meadows, which was beautiful. And the food was amazing. So had a really good weekend.
0: That
1: and
0: sounds
1: you
0: great.
1: Had a spectacular weekend as well.
0: Yes, my son turned 11. So wow. I had a gang of kids over at the house yesterday, a pool party at my neighbor's house, a pinata in the backyard. The coffee is going down real well this morning.
1: And the weather was good enough to have a pool party.
0: It was so warm. Yeah, it was so warm. So that brings us over to the weather. Nice transition, Marcella. Kamloops, Merritt, and Logan Lake, a mix of sun and clouds, a high of 27 for Kamloops and Merritt, 21 for Logan Lake. Right now in the Kamloops area at the airport, it is 11 and mostly cloudy. And get out and enjoy that warm morning, because we are going to see temperatures start to drop a bit on Wednesday. Sun Peaks and Barrier, sunny, 18's your high in Sun Peaks, 25 in Barrier. Lytton, Lillooet, Cache Creek, and Ashcroft, sunny with a few clouds, a high of 27. In Clinton, you have a high of 21 with a mix of sun and clouds. Chase, the Shoe Swap, and Falkland, a high of 23 with sun, a few clouds coming in. Clearwater, Blue River, and Revelstoke, you will see a mix of sun and clouds with a high of 25. 100 Mile House, Williams Lake, and Anaheim Lake, a mix of sun and clouds, a high of 21. Right now at the Williams Lake Airport, it is 13 and cloudy. Kelowna, sunny, a high of 25. And Vancouver, mainly sunny, with a high of 20.
1: And on the roads, there's a couple of closures that I need to tell you about. On Highway 5, Coquihalla Highway, northbound lanes north of Grimshire Road are closed due to a vehicle incident. We're expecting an update from Drive BC at around 7:30 about that, but it's been closed for several hours. And just in that direction, though, I don't think southbound traffic is impacted. And then Highway 97A is closed in Enderby due to a vehicle incident. So if you're heading that direction, we're expecting an update from Drive BC on that around 6:30. So just watch out if you're heading in either one of those directions. And then here in Kamloops, there's a lot of road work that's going on still on Trunk Hill in front of the Performing Arts Center. So we'll have updates on that later.
0: Okay. Thank you, Marcella.
1: You're welcome.
0: And yes, as she mentioned, if you do have updates or you see anything out there on the roads we should know about, give us an email, kamloops@cbc.ca, or you can call us 1-855-400-CBC1. World leaders are gathering in New York today for the opening of the 81st United Nations General Assembly. The high-level meeting comes at a deeply fraught moment with escalating conflict in the Middle East and, of course, the ongoing strikes between Russia and Ukraine. As global instability grows, it raises some critical questions. Is the UN still capable of maintaining peace? And what role should Canada play? Joining us to unpack this is Colin Robertson. He's a former Canadian diplomat and a fellow at the Canadian Global Affairs Institute. Good morning, Colin.
16: Good to be with you again, Doug.
0: Thanks for joining us. Now, a UN probe reported last Thursday that the US may have committed war crimes in Iran. What do we know about this, and how significant is it?
16: Well, we know that the war with Iran and the United States has seen casualties on both sides, the United States bombing in Iran and Iran bombing in Israel and some of the surrounding Middle East countries. This independent finding from a UN official has found that there's perhaps grounds for allegations of a war crime against the United States. I should add that they've also found grounds for war crimes against Iran as well. Both the United States and Iran have rejected the findings. The findings from this is simply a matter of evidence that they've collected, which suggests there is this. It's not a conviction. That takes place at a different level. From here, the case goes to the Human Rights Council for further investigation and to see whether there is a crime. But the U.S. has already said that they're not going to cooperate, and Iran has said they wouldn't cooperate. So my guess, this will probably fizzle out. But what it does is it puts the spotlight on what's going on, and it is a reminder that in wars, bad things take place, and it's more a moral publicity that may have some effect on the United States. Not likely got any publicity in Iran, but as I say, the United States and the Department of War said that they're not going to cooperate, and they don't believe this is a war crime.
0: Now, aside from bad publicity, but what could a country actually face if accused of war crimes or crimes against humanity? What are the consequences?
16: Well, the consequences are twofold. The individuals can be taken to the International Criminal Court, which is something Canada set up in the 90s and has since convicted a number of war criminals from the Balkans and from some African countries like Sudan. The former president of the Philippines, Mr. Duterte, is currently in jail in The Hague awaiting trial on allegations of committing crimes crimes against humanity when he was mayor before he became president. So it does have teeth for individuals. For countries themselves, they have to accept the jurisdiction of the International Court of Justice, which was created when the UN itself was created, and most countries don't accept that anymore. But what it does, it does put a spotlight and provides adverse publicity for those countries.
0: Okay.
16: And that has acted in the past, and sometimes people clean up their behavior.
0: What's on the table today for this new United Nations session, Colin?
16: Well, they're going to be electing a new Secretary General over the coming weeks to replace Mr. Guterres. There's going to be on Wednesday a two-day conference on pandemics to see what we learned from COVID and how to prevent it the next time around. It's the talking shop for all the world's problems, and it's valuable because all 193 countries in the world are represented there, and during the next couple of weeks, the leaders go there, so you get speed dating. Mr. Carney will be there seeing other individual leaders. He's got his own agenda. He's pushing an idea of taking a look at how we manage the oceans, both for security of transportation, but also for food security, because we take a lot of food, fish from the oceans, and the effect the oceans have on climate. And he's doing this in cooperation with the Europeans. It's part of an example of what he calls coalitions of the willing. We'll host a conference next year on the oceans, I think probably in Montreal.
0: Okay, that's pretty interesting. I know here in BC, we are definitely dealing with a decline in salmon in a big way. So, but perhaps he can get some people interested in that.
16: The UN, when they put their mind to it, can actually have effect. And I'll give you an example. We held the Montreal Ozone Convention conference in the 90s. And as a result, all countries signed on. We changed how we build our refrigerators. So the gas that was creating the hole in the ozone has since repaired itself. The UN World Health Organization took the lead in the eradication of smallpox. Again, over many years, they've been trying to eradicate measles, but that runs into vaccine resistance now. So, you know, the UN actually can do useful things all the members back it.
0: Yes, if all the members back it. And then military conflict seems to be a little bit of a harder nut to crack for the UN, isn't it?
16: Much harder. There's now 65 conflicts, more than there's ever been around the world. We tend to look at Sudan and Ukraine and what's going on between Israel and Palestine and now what's taking place with Iran and the United States. But there's all sorts of conflicts around the world. And it's a reflection of the UN itself and the willingness of members to allow the countries to come together to try and solve things. And right now that doesn't really exist.
0: No, it doesn't seem to be. Before I let you go, who do you think will be the next Secretary General?
16: Good question. The candidates that are running, the majority of them are women. So they've done a straw poll over the last couple of months, and the two of the leading candidates are women. But it's still possible that someone else could come out of the woodwork. They have to be agreed to by the Security Council. And keep in mind that the United States, China, Russia, as well as Britain and France have veto power, so they have to be acceptable to those five countries as well.
0: Okay.
16: And we're not there yet.
0: All right. Well, Colin, thank you for your time on this morning.
16: Okay. Thanks very much.
0: That was Colin Robertson. He is a former Canadian diplomat and a fellow at the Canadian Global Affairs Institute, and he joined us from Ottawa this morning.

0: You may have seen or spent time in the Logan Lake Community Forest. You may not even know it. That forest is on the west side of the Coquihalla Highway, starting around Inks Lake and going all the way south to the Logan Lake turnoff. Today, the District of Logan Lake is inviting the public to come explore the community forest. It's hosting a public open house to both celebrate and educate about the work done in that forest. Randy Spikesma is the general manager of the Logan Lake Community Forest, and he joined us in studio earlier. Good morning, Randy. Thanks for coming in.
1: Yeah, great to be here.
0: So tell us, what is going to be happening up there in Logan Lake later today?
1: Well, Logan Lake, we have our annual open house for the Logan Lake Community Forest. And so that's taking place this afternoon.
0: Okay, so it's open to go and wander around in the forest. Is that the idea?
1: Yeah, well, we have an open house at the fire hall from 3 to 8. And then at 6 o'clock, we're going to be heading out with whoever wants to do a bit of a forest walk.
0: And why did you want to highlight the Logan Lake Community Forest?
1: Well, I think the community forest is a great example of how the community is involved in and benefiting from forest management in and around the community. Really focused on wildfire resilience for the community as well. So just to share that story, but also hear from the community as well.
0: And there were some concerns earlier this summer in Logan Lake, weren't there?
1: Yeah, well, there was a fire immediately west of town, pretty crazy for a few days there. And we're currently working as a community forest to figure out how to salvage and restore the area as well.
0: Okay, so and how does a community forest help protect a community when it comes to wildfire?
1: Well, I think there's when it comes to wildfire, there's so much that individual landowners need to do around their home and that the community can do in the community itself. And then the community forest really looks at the area outside of that. How can we reduce the fuel loading, sort of cool the landscape to the degree that we can?
0: Do you have any favorite spots in that forest?
1: Oh, lots. There's some really cool canyons and large trees west of town, but just a lot of the area around the lake as well is community forest as well. There's disc golf, there's great trails right in and amongst active forestry activities.
0: It's a bit of a model potentially for other communities that haven't gotten to community forests yet.
1: Yeah, for sure. I think, great example.
0: Okay. Well, anything else you'd like to share, Randy?
1: Well, I think the open house is just a way for us both to share about our activities and our plans for the future, to hear from the community, hear from anyone interested. You don't just have to be from Logan Lake. And then also the one thing we're really focusing on is that we're developing a prescribed fire program where we'll have annual burning of grasslands and open forests in order to reduce the loading. And so we're planning our first burn in the spring of 2027.
0: Okay, so you'll sort of have a schedule to look at every summer. Okay, this area we've got to deal with, and then eventually you'll get back to where you started.
1: Yeah, totally. And I think we're looking to show that program or give a vision for what that program is going to look like to the community this afternoon.
0: Excellent. Okay, well, thank you for telling us about it, and good luck with the event. It sounds, if I can get up there, I will.
1: Awesome. Appreciate it.
0: That is Randy Spikesma, the general manager of the Logan Lake Community Forest. The open house runs from 3 to 8 at the Logan Lake Fire Hall. A forest walk happens at around 6. It's free and open to the public. When people tend to think about what it's like being young and in your 20s, being financially prudent may not be something that comes to mind. A new survey from Scotiabank suggests Gen Z in Canada saves at a higher rate than their older counterparts. As our personal finance columnist Rubina Ahmed Haq reports, an unprecedented access to financial information may actually be making a positive difference.
2: How often have you heard people mention that money was never discussed in their home growing up? For generations, personal finance was considered a taboo subject, leaving many adults uncomfortable managing their finances. However, over the past few decades, greater access to financial literacy tools and young people's willingness to talk openly about money is reversing that trend.
3: There's two big goals that I'm pursuing right now, and that's saving for a house, saving enough for retirement to live comfortably.
2: For 26-year-old Austin Empanado, a chance meeting with a financially savvy coworker sparked his interest in investing. He says he wasn't taught any real financial lessons growing up, but when he met a peer who was saving and building wealth, he knew he had to learn more.
3: So I started looking into options and investing. And naturally, in my research, I would learn about different savings vehicles. So like RRSPs, TFSAs, and then later on the FHSA. It was thanks to that coworker that showing me his portfolio sparked an interest in like different financial investments and vehicles.
2: Empanado says young people today have access to more financial information. He believes anyone who wants to become more financially literate can easily do so.
3: Well, first of all, like they can check out the Canada.ca website. Like the government websites contain a lot of information about different savings programs and different savings accounts that they offer. So that's a good place to start. And then once they want to get into like investing, a resource that I used was Investopedia, and it shows a lot of different ways that Canadians can invest.
4: We actually see younger Canadians are saving quite a bit.
2: Kingsley Chack is a senior vice president, retail client value deposits and investments with Scotiabank. Chack says a new survey by his bank shows young people in some cases are saving at a higher rate than the older generations.
4: Gen Z and millennials, 78% of them save on at least a monthly basis and contribute something to their savings account. When you look at Gen X and boomers, a little bit older Canadians, they're between 60 to 70%. So the younger Canadians are actually active savers.
2: Chack says the high cost of living is extending how long adult children live with their parents. But a byproduct of that is they get time to save and figure out their financial priorities.
4: Understanding your budget, understanding what is a must-have, what is a nice-to-have, I think that's important. I think it's always a trade-off between the wants you want today versus the ones you want in the future.
2: For Austin Empanado, being financially literate has made him feel more optimistic about his future. He recognizes the temptation to spend on things he doesn't need is still there, but says he's playing the long game in money management. Here is his best advice for anyone struggling to start their investment journey.
3: Think about how your future self will feel if you saved money versus if you didn't. Let's say you were young, my age, or in your 20s, and then you've saved all this money, you've bought a house, your family's living comfortably, and you're 65 now. You know, if you think about it like that, you'll thank yourself in like 50 years.
2: Good sage advice from the generation of youngest adults in Canada. Advice we could all use to become better savers. For CBC Radio, I'm Rubina Ahmed-Huck.
0: Thank you, Rubina. It is now 6:29. And you are listening to Daybreak Kamloops right here on CBC Radio 1. I see a little bit of pink in the sky as the sun begins to rise. We are going to see another warm day ahead, a high of 27 here in the tournament capital, a mix of sun and cloud throughout the interior. In our next half hour, more young people are still living with their parents, creating a unique opportunity that will help their future. Also, MPs return to Parliament Hill today for a new session. With a heavy slate ahead for the Prime Minister's government, political scientist Thomas Galipeau joins us to break down the key bills on the way. All that and more coming up. It's time now for the news.
5: This is CBC News. Good morning, I'm Marcella Bernardo. In Kamloops, it's 11 degrees and partly cloudy. Williams Lake is 13 degrees and cloudy. Caribou Chilcotin MLA Lorne Dirksen has been appointed interim leader of the BC Conservative Party following yesterday's resignation by Carolyn Finley. As we hear from CBC's Katie DeRosa, Finley had the job less than 4 months before stepping down.
6: In her resignation letter, Carolyn Finley says the internal battle over her leadership was becoming a distraction, writing, "The battle for conservatives should not be with other conservatives." Finley resigned just hours after another MLA left caucus, former Surrey Mayor Linda Hepburn.
7: You cannot keep getting the disastrous decisions and not believe that something has to change.
6: The party's board has appointed Conservative MLA for Caribou Chilcotin, Lorne Dirksen, as interim leader. Former party leader John Rustad, who was also ousted after a caucus revolt, says uniting a Big Tent party is a difficult balance.
8: It reminds me of the Three Bears story. You got to find something that is just right.
6: Finley says she will remain the Conservative candidate in the Abbotsford Mission by-election set for Saturday. However, that by-election would be cancelled if Premier David Eby calls a snap election. Katie DeRosa, CBC News, Victoria.
5: Coming up after the 8 a.m. news on Daybreak Kamloops, we'll hear from Kamloops Centre MLA Peter Milibar. On Friday, he held a news conference in Vancouver announcing he's now the leader of rival party Centre BC. He said he plans to offer voters across the province a fiscally responsible alternative to the ruling NDP and the tumultuous party he recently quit. In May, Milibar lost the leadership race to Carolyn Finley. When voters go to the polls in Kamloops for next month's civic election, street disorder will be a key issue. As we hear from CBC's Shelley Joyce, many people expecting that situation to improve over the last 4 years are now disappointed.
9: Like in many cities in BC, open drug use, homelessness, and criminal activity are a major concern. People in Kamloops are hoping that the upcoming civic election may present solutions.
10: This morning, I just had to fight off a street person that was stealing a $16,000 bike.
9: Manny Mattis chased the thief down and got his bike back. Robert Giger works at a car dealership.
11: I've had a sword pulled on me, I've had a machete pulled, and a hatchet pulled.
9: He says the dangers encountered at work will definitely play a part in how he votes.
11: You know, safety of your family and your coworkers should be, you know, a top priority.
9: Kyle Cosman is concerned about homelessness as someone who sleeps at a shelter.
12: There's a lot of people with mental health issues like me. I'm schizophrenic, so it's very difficult for me to find housing.
9: The leading candidates for mayor and council have made street safety a central part of their platforms, and voters will have to decide whose vision they like best. Shelley Joyce, CBC News, Kamloops.
5: A weekend hit-and-run crash in Chilliwack killed an 80-year-old cyclist. The woman who died was struck around 6 p.m. Saturday where Portage Avenue crosses Woodbine Street. Police say the man driving the vehicle involved has been arrested and released pending further investigation. Chilliwack RCMP do not believe drugs or alcohol were factors. They're asking anyone with video footage of the crash to contact them. The pickup truck involved is believed to be red or burgundy 2021 crew cab Chevy Silverado. Attorney General Nikki Sharma is expected to deliver an update today on legal action related to February's deadly mass shooting in Tumbler Ridge. In July, the province hired lawyers to explore suing the artificial intelligence company OpenAI. The shooter frequently posted on that company's ChatGPT platform in the months leading up to the rampage that left 9 people dead. The families of the victims have already launched multiple lawsuits. A media advisory issued by Sharma's office over the weekend shares few details about today's announcement. Recreation groups in the Kootenay region are upset about a Forest Service road being decommissioned by the provincial government. As Jacqueline Gelino reports, it's an area southeast of Revelstoke.
13: The Rady Creek Forest Service Road is going to be decommissioned by the province in the coming weeks.
14: People will no longer be able to access this area.
13: Backcountry users like Amber Lane are upset.
14: This area is a destination for ATVing, dirt biking, snowmobiling, and four-wheel drive.
13: Lane is with the BC Snowmobile Federation. She says the road is important both to locals and to vacationers from across BC and Alberta.
14: It's a very magical place.
13: Colin Stewart with the Four-Wheel Drive Association of BC travels to the region from Vancouver Island just for the forest trails and roads.
15: It's a lifeline for recreation and industry.
13: He says losing Rady Creek would not just be a blow to those that use the road, but also to those that depend on the tourism dollars. In a statement, the Ministry of Forest said it identified slope stability issues and the decision for deactivation is final. It also said groups can apply to construct their own recreational access road in the area once the deactivation work by the province is finished. Jacqueline Gelino, CBC News, Salmon Arm.
5: It's 6:35 and that is your latest local CBC News for British Columbia.
0: Thank you, Marcella. While you were busily reading the news there, I ran out and looked at that pink sky. It's just gorgeous out there.
5: The moon, when we were driving home from the wedding on Saturday night, looked orange.
0: Ah.
5: It was like the harvest moon is coming.
0: Okay, yeah, yeah. So, I guess enjoy this final day of summer.
5: Yes.
0: Because we get into fall tomorrow.
5: It's also my sister's birthday, so happy birthday to her.
0: Happy birthday to your sister. Yes, lots of birthdays happening
5: right now. She's
0: not listening.
5: I'm sure she's sleeping.
0: Oh, I'm sure she is, but she's probably feeling it. She's getting it in her dream state.
5: She's like, can we go for breakfast on my birthday? I'm like, I'm going to be working, I'm pretty sure.
0: Well, you know, lunch. And do lunch. All right. In our next half hour, what are we talking about? Yes, we will be talking about some new legislation expected to be introduced. Parliament, of course, is back in session today. What is at the top of the Prime Minister's agenda? We will speak with a political scientist in Toronto about that. Also, as Marcella mentioned, coming up on Daybreak, we'll hear from a woman who has taken matters into her own hands after numerous thefts from her neighborhood corner store. We'll talk about street issues in Kamloops at about 10 after 7. And a little bit later on this morning, victims of sexual assault often say they want answers. At about 7:40 this morning, we're going to bring you the story of someone who actually got that chance by becoming an undercover agent in her own case. That is a story you don't want to miss. That's coming up at about 7:40 this morning. All right, let us get to the local sports with Scott Regier. Good morning, Scott.
16: Hey, Doug.
0: Let's start with baseball and a bit of a bittersweet day for the Blue Jays.
16: Yeah, I mean, sweet because they won. They beat the Rangers in Texas, but bitter, Doug, because they lost Vladdy Guerrero Jr. along the way. Vladdy did something to his lower back and had to come out in the fourth inning, so we'll see how serious that is. Things were also bitter because Toronto lost their first two games of the series, which means the Jays are all but cooked when it comes to a possible playoff berth. They have a week to go. Toronto's being given just a 3% chance now of winning a wild card spot. They will begin a series in Baltimore tonight, but if you're still holding out playoff hope for them, it's probably time to remember the words of the late, great boxer Muhammad Ali, who once said of an opponent, "Their chances are slim and none, and Slim has just left town."
0: Yes, they had many opportunities to get ahead, but this season was one where they frittered away their chances, for sure.
16: Yes.
0: To basketball, and a heartbreaking loss for Canada over the weekend.
16: Yeah, the country's women's wheelchair team, Doug, came within a single point of a world championship on home soil. They ended up falling to the U.S. 77-76 in a dramatic gold medal game in Ottawa. Especially tough for Erin Young and Katie Dandeneau. That pair combined to score 64 of Canada's points. Still an impressive showing overall for the Canadians, Doug, who showed they'll be strong medal contenders for the Paralympics in L.A. come 2028. Meanwhile, another two-woman show on the hard court in Toronto yesterday. Laura Yeshkaida had 28 points, and Kiki Rice chipped in with 19 as the Tempo lost to New York. And it was a bad defeat. They fell by nearly 40 points. Toronto coach Sandy Brundello was not pleased with the lack of contributions.
17: It doesn't matter that we're not in the playoffs. That's why we're a little disappointed with how we played here. We didn't play as hard as we could. We let things affect us too much. But these two, you know, I think they had 19 from 31. The rest of us had 8 from 41. So, come on. We need more than two people to help us, compete against the very best teams in this league.
16: Yeah, and depth has certainly been an issue for the Tempo in this first WNBA season, as have been injuries. Brittany Skies, Marina Mabry, the two top offensive players, have been out for large chunks of time. And that's resulted in a campaign where Toronto's won just 11 of 42. But that hasn't stopped their fans from supporting them, Doug. There was another sellout crowd of over 8,000 yesterday in what was the Tempo's final home game the season.
0: Well, that's a positive, even if the Tempo were out of sync.
16: Imagine if they start winning, yeah.
0: Yeah, okay. I guess we should finish with some soccer, another strong performance by Canada's top striker.
16: Yeah, have a listen, Doug, to what Jonathan David did yesterday in the Madrid derby.
18: Cut back right across, goal! David, and it's 2-0. Atletico Madrid are pulling away. Jonathan David strikes again.
16: David continuing his red-hot form, scoring the eventual game-winner for Atletico over Real Madrid. And that's no small feat, Doug, when you consider Real's starting lineup yesterday boasted World Cup stars like Jude Bellingham, Vinicius Jr., Kylian Mbappe. Yet there was David, the Ottawa native, tucking home a pass from close range an hour in that ultimately made the difference. It was David's third goal in as many games for his new team. He has looked reborn since moving to Atletico from Italian side Juventus. Just how impressive has David been? Well, he is the first Atletico player to score on his league debut and in the Madrid derby this century.
0: Wow.
16: So David and Canada are in Canada, in Toronto, coming up on Saturday. They play a friendly against Chile. And for those like me who have not quite got over the World Cup being done yet, nice to have him back.
0: Oh, that'll be a real treat. Okay, well, we had two hockey home openers here in Kamloops over the weekend. In the WHL, the Kamloops Blazers taking on Victoria. They ended up losing 4-2 in what was actually quite a close game in front of a very appreciative crowd. And then the Kamloops Storm winning their home opener 7-1, but then falling on Saturday 5-4 to Princeton. So they now have a 1-1 record. And not a bad start for either team.
16: Mixed results, yeah.
0: Mixed results, that's the way to phrase it. All right, well, Scott, you have yourself a fine day, and we'll talk to you tomorrow.
16: Sounds good.
0: That was Scott Regaire of CBC Sports. Let's take a quick look at that weather forecast. A gorgeous, gorgeous sky out there right now. Nice and pink as the sun rises. Kamloops, Merritt, and Logan Lake, a mix of sun and clouds. A high of 27 for Kamloops and Merritt, 21 for Logan Lake. Right now at the Kamloops Airport, it is 11 degrees and mostly cloudy. We see sunshine tomorrow and then a chance of showers on Wednesday, and the temperatures do drop a bit under 20. And that kind of launches a bit of a cooler streak. So get out and enjoy that warm weather today on the final day of summer. Sun Peaks and Barrier, sunny. 18 in Sun Peaks, 25 in Barrier. Litton-Lillooet, Cache Creek and Ashcroft, sunny with a few clouds, a high of 27. 21 is your high in Clinton with a mix of sun and clouds. Chase, the Shoe Swap in Falkland, a high of 23 with sun and a few clouds. Clearwater, Blue River, and Revelstoke, a mix of sun and clouds, a high of 25, 22 for Blue River and Revelstoke. And 100 Mile House, Williams Lake, and Anaheim Lake, a mix of sun and clouds, a high of 21. There is a slight chance of showers for Williams Lake later today. At the Williams Lake Airport right now, it is 13 and cloudy. Kelowna, sunny and 25, and on the coast in Vancouver, mainly sunny with a high of 20. MPs are back on Parliament Hill today as a new legislative session kicks off. Prime Minister Mark Carney's Liberal majority government faces a packed agenda, working toward a fall budget alongside key bills on affordability, digital safety, and fast-tracking infrastructure. Joining us from Toronto to unpack what to expect is University of Toronto political scientist Thomas Galipo. Good morning, Thomas.
19: Good morning. Thank you for having me.
0: Thanks for joining us. Now, from the perspective of the Liberal government, what would you say their goal is for this legislative session?
19: There's two important goals. First is to continue addressing through public policy everyone's major concern, which is the cost of living. We see in public opinion surveys, it's always the top priority. And the second one is the tariff response to the ongoing tariff war with the U.S., which has been recently through diversifying away from the U.S. partner through the European Union associate member, for example, and also through Asia partnership and so on, but also by attracting international investments by having lower corporate taxes, but also streamlining some regulation and some project management here in Canada. But on the horse race of politics, it's the really important thing for Liberals. They will be focusing on keeping their legislative majority and their overall popularity. There's a really interesting by-election going on this fall, for example.
0: Okay, and where's that by-election?
19: There's a couple in Quebec, for example, Alexandre Boulris in Rosemont. There's one in Montreal, another in Montreal, where the previous Minister of Environment, Stephen Guilbeault, has stepped down. And I believe there's three others I can't recall, but in the rest of Canada.
0: Right. So we've got to look forward to those. Now, what about the legislation, I should say, related to the major infrastructure projects that the Carney government has been talking about? I understand that has to get going.
19: Right. So it's been announced for over a year now that this office has been put up. And the big goal is to streamline the review of those projects. On the upside, it makes public policy and implementation of those projects faster. On the downside is sometimes when doing things faster, there's environmental impact or local impact that are overlooked, and the opinion of those local partners may be sometimes overlooked. But on the motion statement, what are those projects? It's resource extraction. So there's five mineral extraction projects. There's energy production, so hydro, nuclear, and also oil and gas. The big idea here is that cheap energy will help or should help make everything a little bit cheaper by increasing supply. So more electricity makes home heating or home electricity bill a little cheaper, but also transportation of goods and services and people's commute a little cheaper.
0: Mm. Okay, and now what about affordability? You mentioned off the top, of course, the Conservatives have been all over the Liberal government on affordability issues. What do you think the Liberal government will do on that? You mentioned the home heating potential there on those big projects, but what else?

0: first-time home buyers. The big issue here with going through taxation overhaul is that sometimes it just displaces the problem. People might have a larger disposable income, but also on the other side, there's a reduction of government services sometimes. So for example, in the past 2 years, 23,000 public servants have been laid off.
1: Okay. Yes. All right. And now what about digital privacy? That's another thing that the Liberal government has been talking a lot about. Are you expecting more legislation there?
0: Yes, of course. It's an interesting topic because earlier this summer in California, there was a court ruling that saw Meta, so the company, the parent company of Facebook and Instagram, have been linked to online harms, and also all of the ongoing discussion over AI and things like ChatGPT, Claude, Gemini, and so on and so forth. And all of those services are being discussed. And one of the big bill is C-22. It aims to provide law enforcement and surveillance programs, so the Canadian Security Intelligence Services, more access and more permanent access to the data from those companies. It's not the exact content of what people do. So it's not like the messages that people have been sending each other. It's not the videos they've been watching, the content they've been reading, and so on and so forth. It's more on the metadata, everything around their usage. So your user ID, their service details, what time they use the service, how much they use the service, and most importantly, where did they use those services. So the big critique is on the privacy right. The big question is it government overreach, which is kind of a big gray area in constitutional politics. There's not really any like specific provision in the Constitution. And the second thing is data security concern. Some businesses are pretty big and have the capacities to provide this access, but some businesses are smaller with less means to provide permanent access in a very secure way.
1: Okay. And what about from the other parties? What are you expecting there?
0: So it's a really tough place for all the parties, especially the conservative. But the main point here is that the government is popular. They're doing things that have been approved by the public for the past year, and trying to criticize in the usual manner, saying, oh, it's a waste of taxpayer money. It's not the right priority. It's not the right way of doing things, is kind of not the most helpful, because the government is popular. So if I was their communication advisor, for example, I would say try to find an alternative plan that focuses on the same public policy issues, so cost of living and tariff response, but in an alternate way that is different from the Liberals. See if it sticks.
1: Okay. Well, Thomas, thank you so much for your time this morning, and have yourself a great day.
0: Thank you so much. Have a nice one.
1: That is Thomas Galipeau, a political scientist at the University of Toronto.

0: Prime Minister Mark Carney and French President Emmanuel Macron met yesterday in Saint-Pierre-et-Miquelon, French territory, just 25 kilometers off the coast of Newfoundland. It was the first official visit of a Canadian Prime Minister to the French archipelago, where a territorial dispute between the two countries was settled back in 1992. Here's Carney from the English part of his address.
1: Based on our discussions, we're strengthening our cooperation in key areas. We've tasked our space agencies and our defense ministries to develop and share common infrastructure, including launch systems and reception facilities. We'll also task, as you said, and this is significant, the Regional Joint Cooperation Commission between Atlantic Canada and Saint-Pierre-et-Miquelon to expand work in a host of priority areas. Yes, fishing, economic growth, energy transition, climate resilience, telecommunications, cables, and others. We agreed to work on short-term, immediate, under your leadership of the G7, energy challenges, but we're both dedicated to the medium-term energy transition. And I want to salute

0: Salute the Canadian Chamber of Commerce et la Chambre de Commerce de et d'Industrie France. We're embarking on a strategic partnership to bring our business communities closer together and to serve our citizens better.
1: That was Prime Minister Mark Carney speaking alongside French President Emmanuel Macron in Saint-Pierre and Miquelon yesterday.

0: big congrats to the organizers of the annual Terry Fox Run in Kamloops. There were so many people down there at Riverside. Looked like a great success. I'm not sure how much money they raised, but I'm guessing it was probably a pretty penny. It's time now for Mindbreakers.
1: One of the T-Rexes is actually Thomas, the T-Rex. Thomas is pretty amazing.
0: There was a big revelation in the world of dinosaur discovery. Just last week, a paper published in the journal Science Advances showed a very different insight about T-Rex than we've had before. Scientists were looking at the teeth taken from the skeleton of two T-Rexes. Aradhana Tripathi is a professor and geochemist at the University of California and one of the authors of this new work.
1: You would not want to go to a T-Rex and stick a thermometer in its mouth or in its armpit or in its butt, you know, the way you might take temperature in a person or most other animals. What we rely on in my lab is we actually rely on the chemistry of the tooth itself.
0: An interview with Aradhana Tripathi will be featured on Quirks and Quarks this upcoming weekend. She'll explain how they use geochemistry to learn information about the bodies of Tyrannosaurus rexes. What we want to know, what is the big revelation that we learned about T-Rex and its body temperature? 1-855-400-CBC1 is the number to call. What is the big revelation that was discovered recently about T-Rex and its body temperature? 1-855-400-CBC1. Good luck. While you dial, here is Dinosaur by Fog Lake.

0: and good morning. It is Monday the 21st. I'm Doug Herbert, your host here at Daybreak Kamloops. Marcello Bernardo is in on the news desk, and it is a professional development day for teachers in the Kamloops-Thompson School District. So expect to see some kids at workplaces. I know my son will likely be here later today, and you'll also see them out and about in the streets enjoying the last day of summer. In this half hour, we will talk about street issues, a major point of concern for many of our listeners as we prepare for a vote in the civic election. We're going to hear from some others who have concerns about what is happening on our streets. Daybreak Shelley Joyce will bring us more there. We'll also hear as part of it from a woman who runs a neighborhood corner store in Brocklehurst. That's coming up as well a little bit later on this morning. Lytton has lost a beloved resident. Peggy Shute has passed away. We're going to have more on the woman known as Mrs. Mayor. We will talk about her legacy at about 20 after this morning. Marcella's here now with some local news headlines. Hello, Marcella.
1: Hello, Doug. Some people who made hotel reservations in Canada are receiving messages on WhatsApp with details about their bookings. Hackers appear to have accessed a system used by more than 2,000 hotels. And a former BC judge known for his contributions to child welfare reforms and public safety has died at the age of 79. Thomas Gove was also a driving force behind the creation of the Downtown Vancouver Community Court. Those stories and more coming up in about 20 minutes.
0: Thank you, Marcella. I know we had a bunch of concerts over the weekend. I heard from someone who was at the Jan Arden concert up at Sun Peaks. Apparently, it was amazing.
1: I knew it would be, and I was kind of torn because I was planning to go to Vancouver to see Brandy Carlile, and then it was like, Brandy, Jan. And I've seen Jan before, but I've never seen Brandy before. So hopefully Jan will come back again soon.
0: I'm sure she probably will. And Brandy was really good from what you were saying.
1: Yes, she was amazing. So, and I don't know how many people know about her, but she's kind of a folk artist that has really come up in recent years and very popular. So
0: yeah, I was reading some reviews of that one. Apparently really good. I don't know, Default was also in Kamloops on, I think it was Friday night, but I haven't heard any reviews of that. So maybe
1: did they perform at the Night Shift?
0: Night Shift, yeah. So if you were at that concert, I'd love to hear a review. Yeah. Kamloops at cbc.ca. Let's get into our weather forecast. Kamloops, Merritt, and Logan Lake on the last day of summer, a mix of sun and clouds, high of 27 for Kamloops, 21 for Logan Lake. Right now at the Kamloops Airport, it is 11 degrees and mostly cloudy. And we do see today as kind of one of the last warm days. We're down to 23 tomorrow and down to 19 on Wednesday. Wednesday, we see a chance of showers. Some clouds roll in and the temperatures definitely drop to the high teens. Sun Peaks and Barrier, sunny. 18 in Sun Peaks, 25 in Barrier. Lytton, Lillooet, Cache Creek and Ashcroft, you've got sunshine with a few clouds today, a high of 27. Clinton, a high of 21 with a mix of sun and clouds. Chase the Shoe Swap in Falkland, 23 is your high with sun and a few clouds. Clearwater, Blue River and Revelstoke, a mix of sun and clouds with a high of 25, 22 for Blue River and Revelstoke. 100 Mile House, Williams Lake and Anaheim Lake, you will see a mix of sun and clouds with a high of 21. Williams Lake, you could see some showers later today. Right now at the Williams Lake Airport, 13 degrees and cloudy. Kelowna, sunny with a high of 25, and Vancouver, mainly sunny and a high of 20.
1: And just a reminder, the northbound lanes of the Coquihalla Highway that are north of Merritt are still closed. It's about 152 meters northeast of the Grimshire Road underpass. Drive BC is expecting to have an update in about 15 minutes. So hopefully we'll see. Only the northbound lanes are impacted, but just wondering, it's due to vehicle incidents.
0: Is that north between Merritt and Hope or between Hope and Kamloops?
1: Between Merritt and Kamloops.
0: Between Merritt and Kamloops. So okay, Thompson, northbound lanes.
1: In the Thompson Plateau area is what's showing on the map.
0: So. Right. So you may have to use 5A if you want to get around that.
1: Exactly.
0: Okay. Yeah. All right. Well, thank you, Marcella.
1: You're welcome. Anything else you think we should know about, send us an email at kamloops@cbc.ca.
0: That's right. And we'll get it out there. Or 1-855-400-CBC1. The civic election is October 17th, a Saturday. Kamloops voters will elect a mayor and 8 city councillors. There are more than 50 names on the ballot for mayor, 29 for council, on the ballot overall, 6 for mayor, 29 for council, 16 for school trustee. Daybreak Shelley Joyce hit the streets to find out what some of the top issues are for Kamloops voters, and here's part of what she heard.
2: What are the main points of concern for you going into a municipal election?
3: Well, top of mind is the street disorder that we have around Kamloops. This morning, I just had to fight off a street person that was stealing a $16,000 bike. had to drag him down out in the street, and 30 seconds and he would have been gone. We would have lost the bike. So that is top of my mind.
2: What things are important to you? Are you from Kamloops?
4: Yes, I recently moved here to Kamloops, actually. The big thing for me is dealing with the homeless population. I believe there should be more support for the homeless to get off the streets and to get into housing.
2: Are you homeless yourself?
4: Yes.
2: And what's your experience been like?
4: It's been really bad. Like, a lot of people treat me poorly because of me being homeless, and they treat me differently because of it.
2: What kind of supports would you like to get from our city here?
4: Mainly more support with getting housing. There's a lot of people with mental health issues, like me. I'm schizophrenic, so it's very difficult for me to find housing, especially supportive housing.
0: Those are some people speaking with Daybreak's Shelley Joyce, and she joins us in studio now to tell us more about what she's discovered. Hello, Shelley.
1: Hello there.
0: Okay, so it sounds like, as we've been hearing, homelessness and street issues are a big point of concern for people on the street, but do the statistics actually back that up?
1: Well, I did line up a call with RCMP Superintendent Jeff Pelley. I wanted to find out, like, what the actual numbers were telling us, because the optics of street disorder are concerning for people. But do the numbers match what we think we're seeing on the street? So I asked him if he had seen an increase in crime in Kamloops. He said property crime had increased 5%. Residential break and enters had decreased 27%. And break and enters have decreased by 41%. But police are still having challenges with motor vehicle thefts and shoplifting, which are driving their property crime trends.
5: We're looking to overcome the challenges of, where we're seeing some of these disorder in public spaces. And we are looking to move ahead on targeting those that are responsible for a disproportionate amount of criminal acts in our community.
1: So that was Superintendent Jeff Pelley, officer in charge of Kamloops RCMP.
0: How does that compare to what you were hearing from business owners?
1: Well, I guess I should probably mention, Doug, that I've heard one message time and time again from business owners, that when they have an issue, whether it be a broken window or an altercation with someone on the street who appears to be on drugs, that their calls to the RCMP or a community service officer often will go unanswered, which is really concerning for many people. Let me introduce you to Anju Sandhu. She's really outspoken. She and her family own a little neighborhood store on Park Crest. She's had it for 22 years. She has had a very rough summer with theft and people using drugs in her parking lot. And she's feeling like it might not be worth it to continue running her little shop, which caters mostly to kids buying popsicles and neighbors getting milk.
6: Well, my ice cream freezer has a child lock on it. I have never locked anything in this store, but I find that these people, they go after ice cream and jerkies. And a few weeks ago, I caught this guy. He had pants full of Häagen-Dazs ice cream.
1: Are you going to keep your business running, or what will you do?
6: I'm really stressed out after this summer. I want to keep it running because this is what I like. The kids came back to school and I'm in a different state of mind. I'm happy again. But this summer was very hard. I don't want to fight people. I don't want homeless people coming in when little kids are here. I haven't seen any improvement in the past few years. You can't just close your eyes to this. They're everywhere. It's everywhere you go. How could you just... You're just walking by people who are openly, ODing on the streets. Do we have no empathy for this? Nothing is getting done. About last week, I chased this girl. I was out on the street. There was, we were yelling, screaming. She was threatening to hit me and hurt me or cut me. My customers called RCMP. No one showed up. No one shows up.
1: So that's Anju Sandhu. She owns the Park Crest neighborhood store.
0: Is that what other businesses are experiencing?
1: Well, I didn't have to travel very far from speaking with her before I met this guy in the parking lot of that same store. He was buying a chocolate bar or two. His name is Robert Giger. He's a military vet, very big fella. You wouldn't want to challenge him to a fight. He works at a car dealership on Notre Dame.
2: Have you had any experience at all with street crime in Kamloops?
7: Oh, a ton. In the last year, removing drug addicts from the premises, I've had a sword pulled on me, I've had a machete pulled, and a hatchet pulled. Usually we try to call the police, but they sometimes come, sometimes don't, and it's kind of out of their hands what they can do about it.
2: We have an upcoming election. Is this going to play a part in the way you vote at all, or if you vote?
7: Oh, 100%. You know, safety of your family and your coworkers should be, you know, a top priority. And I never thought in Kamloops I'd have to worry about people pulling swords and machetes and hatchets at my work. Never thought it'd be an issue.
0: What does the city have to say about all this?
2: Well, Will Beattie, who you know well, community services manager at the city of Kamloops, I asked him about this complaint that when a victim calls for a community service officer, is it true that nobody shows up?
8: We're actually seeing a decrease in calls for service with respect to the downtown core because of the fact that I think that our officers are 24 hours a day, 7 days a week now. So
2: when community service officers are being called, sometimes it takes over 5 hours for them to show up.
8: You know, regulatory compliance officers, bylaw officers, community service officers, community safety officers that are in our community aren't a first response agency. So we have to ground ourselves in understanding that if the call is criminal in nature, it should be going to the police of jurisdiction, so the RCMP, the Kamloops RCMP. But if it's nuisance or potentially impacting a business from opening, then it realms into the world of regulatory compliance. And at that point, we would hope to expect an officer within 6 hours of a call for service. Again, understanding that it's not a first response agency.
2: So, Doug, I got the sense from my conversations with the RCMP and community services that they feel like they have, you know, a pretty firm handle on this problem, that they're doing all the right things to get street disorder under control, and that they have a system of addressing the most serious calls first.
0: Okay, so it sounds like they're keeping stats and seeing improvement in those stats. The general public are seeing things differently.
2: Yeah, that was kind of the sense that I got after talking to a lot of people downtown. Ed Lapierre runs a security company in Kamloops, so private business owners would hire him to staff security guards near their shops to keep crime to a minimum. He had an interesting kind of boots-on-the-ground perspective of the whole thing.
9: The people that are causing issues are looking at authority as just, it doesn't matter, you can't do anything to me, so I'll do what I want. So I think that kind of goes along with the no accountability because there isn't any. They just don't care what's going to happen because nothing happens. And I think it's unfortunate that law enforcement hands are tied with how they deal with things. You know, they have to treat a criminal with kid gloves. And it's unfortunate because they're not learning that way and the criminality is just expanding.
0: So back to the municipal election, of course, it's coming up October 17th. Now, we often ask this question. I'm going to ask it again. How much power does a mayor and council actually have over issues like this? Aren't they typically dealt with on a provincial level for the most part?
2: Well, yeah, and they are. But I guess the hope is that a strong city council will have solid relationships with BC Housing in the province and maybe have a little more clout when it comes to things like deciding where emergency shelters are located and where people go in the morning after they get turned out for the day. So that would probably be a good start for most people.
0: Very interesting. Okay, well, thank you for your work on this, Shelley.
2: Well, thank you.
0: That is CBC reporter Shelley Joyce. It is 7:23.

0: 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She was the recipient of the BC Achievement Community Award and was fondly known as Mrs. Mayor. She was one of Lytton's most beloved residents. Peggy Shute has passed away. For more on her life and legacy, we're joined now by Lorna Fadrich. She's the Executive Director of the Chinese History Museum in Lytton and one of Peggy's friends. Good morning, Lorna, and sorry for your loss.
1: Good morning, Doug.
0: For those who don't know Peggy, can you just tell us a little bit more about who she was?
1: Yeah, a little bit about her history, I guess. I think she came to Lytton in her early 20s. She was a teacher here, and then she met her husband, Joe. I think they were married in about 1957 or 58, and they had five kids, which she was very proud of. And then I could just tell you a little bit about her, after, as well as teaching. She started teaching part-time when she had her children, but at that time she was already showing her stripes, I guess. She was already helping out families that were in distress. She would look after their children for them. And that's kind of the way she lived in Lytton, I'm thinking.
0: Do you have an estimate on how many kids that may have gone through her doors over the years?
1: Yeah, I'm not sure, but I think every person in Lytton probably knew Peggy for one reason or another, either through her teaching or, her looking after these children. But also, she was so involved in the community. So if you were on any committees, Peggy was on them also. She spent a lot of time in the village looking to improve the village, I'm going to say.
0: I was told that she made an effort to meet every new resident of Lytton when they arrived. Is that true?
1: Yeah, that is true. So for many years, she was the secretary for the Chamber of Commerce, but she also managed and basically ran the Lytton Info Center. And so when any new families came to town, she'd prepare a basket of things to let them know what goes on in the village and go and visit them. And then she would just keep following up, helping them settle into the community.
0: And when did you hear that she'd passed?
1: I actually heard on the 18th when she passed. Her family has kept in reasonably close touch with me. I've known all of the children well. Most of them worked for us in our family business one time or other. That used to be a bit of a joke that she was the only one in her family that hadn't worked for us. So they kept me in touch. And, she had a tough time these last few years. She lost her house in the Lytton fire, and she moved to Abbotsford to be closer to her children. And I'm sure she loved that, but she really missed Lytton. She used to phone people here regularly just to see what was going on with the town.
0: Is there a memory that stands out for you about Peggy and what she put into that community?
1: I think just mostly her involvement with each committee in town, but she also seemed to have her mission to present Lytton in the best light. And she would do things, we would tease her sometimes because she couldn't tolerate seeing, gum stuck on the sidewalk or garbage on the street. But she'd also water the planters and greet every person she met on the street. And so I think that was her mission, to just present Lytton in the best light that it could be.
0: Now, you are the executive director of the Chinese History Museum there in Lytton. What did she do to help that history continue there after the fire?
1: Yeah, I think because she was living away, that was more difficult. But she would phone and encourage. She would also keep asking what's happening with the Lytton Museum and Archives, which was the village museum that also burned in the fire. So she was somewhat involved with that. With my museum, she was just encouraging to me, but in rebuilding it, it was kind of past the time that she was here.
0: What do you see as Peggy's legacy in Lytton?
1: I see her legacy. She would probably say her children. She has wonderful children. But I think really what she would hope that people would remember is not just the volunteer work, the things that she did to improve our town, but I think what she would really like is for us to take up that torch and that all of us should volunteer for more things and keep our village as she liked it,
0: That's a great memory. Anything else you'd like to share about Peggy before we let you go, Lorna?
1: No, I think that's okay. She was always so welcoming. I mean, she always had people at her home for backyard barbecues, and she just was a real community member, and of course, we'll all miss her.
2: Okay. Well, Lorna, thanks for sharing those memories with us, and we will speak again.
1: Okay, thank you.
2: That is Lorna Fandrich, the Executive Director of the Chinese History Museum in Lytton. Do you have any memories of Peggy Shute you'd like to share? Do you live in Lytton? We'd love to hear from you. Give our talkback line a call, 1-855-400-CBC1, or you can always email us, kamloops@cbc.ca. It is 7:30. That means it's time now for the news.
3: This is CBC News. Good morning. I'm Marcella Bernardo in Kamloops. It's 11 degrees and mainly cloudy. Williams Lake is 12 degrees and also cloudy. The BC Conservative Party has appointed Caribou Chilcotin MLA Lorne Dirksen as interim leader following Carrie Lynn Finley's resignation yesterday. She stepped down less than 4 months on the job due to an internal battle she describes as becoming a distraction. Aisha Esty is that party's former president.
4: I think uniting conservatives is inherently very difficult. We're very independent thinkers. You know, free speech is very important to us. That, you know, permits a lot of very loud opinions. And it is hard to bring our group together.
3: Finley resigned just hours after the BC Conservative Caucus lost the 13th MLA, former Surrey Mayor Linda Heppner. Finley says she will remain the BC Conservative candidate in the Abbotsford Mission by-election set for Saturday. However, that by-election could be cancelled if Premier David Eby calls a snap election this week. BC's Attorney General is expected to give an update today on legal action related to February's deadly mass shooting in Tumbler Ridge. It follows July's announcement the province hired lawyers to explore a lawsuit against artificial intelligence company OpenAI. The shooter's use of that company's ChatGPT platform before the rampage led to nine lives being lost, Legal action has already been filed by the families of the victims and community members. A warning has been issued for potentially toxic mushrooms sold on Saturday in an area north of Nelson. Interior Health is advising anyone who bought mushrooms at the Harrop Community Hall to throw them out. The BC Drug and Poison Information Center has identified them as harmful. The mushrooms, known as brown roll rim or common roll rim, can cause illness within 2 hours of consumption. Severe symptoms include nausea, vomiting, dark-colored urine, and diarrhea. Health workers are trying to contact people who bought the mushrooms. At this point, no one has reported getting sick. Six people were taken to hospital last night following a crash that shut down the Granville Street Bridge in Vancouver for several hours. It involved a tow truck, a bus, and two other vehicles. Police say one person suffered serious but not life-threatening injuries. The other five victims were not seriously hurt. Canadian hotel guests are flagging suspicious WhatsApp messages containing sensitive booking information. A back-end system operating more than 2,000 hotels may have been hacked.
5: It quoted my name, it quoted the hotel we were staying at, dates that we were going to be staying, the booking reference number.
6: Vicky Burt, a Hudson's Hope resident, received a suspicious message with information related to her hotel booking in Jasper. WebRes Pro is a Canadian company that provides back-end systems for hotels around the world. Burt said, as the company told her it is aware of the issue.
5: Nobody has put forward anything to say, hey, if you get this message, it's fraud, don't fall for it.
6: Several hotels that use WebRes Pro in BC and across the country confirmed to CBC News that guests are receiving WhatsApp messages impersonating the hotels they booked with.
5: They had quoted all of that in the message through WhatsApp and then said, click the link below to confirm your reservation.
6: CBC News reached out to WebRes Pro for comment but did not receive a response. Arden McLeod, CBC News, Vancouver.
3: And finally, a well-respected BC judge has passed away. As Michelle Gomez reports, the 79-year-old was known for improving child welfare programs and public safety initiatives.
7: Justice Thomas Gove was perhaps best known for establishing Canada's first downtown community court and for his contributions to child welfare reforms, including the establishment of a new ministry, two highlights in a career that spanned decades. Gove specialized in family, criminal, youth, and child welfare law for over 16 years before being appointed to the Provincial Court of BC in 1990. He served for over 30 years until his retirement in 2021. Gove's obituary obituary describes him as inquisitive, compassionate, and an optimist, noting he was passionate about travel and dogs. In a social media post, Gove's cousin, Aaron Chapman, said he left a considerable impact on the city and the province, and his family is immensely proud of him. Gove died September 10th in hospital. He's survived by his wife of 54 years, their three children, and five grandchildren. Michelle Gomez, CBC News, Vancouver.
3: And just a quick update before we wrap up the news. Highway, Coquihalla Highway north of Merritt is still closed northbound lanes about 152 meters northeast of the Grimshire Road underpass. We're hoping to get an update from Drive BC soon on whether or not that's going to be fully open. But as far as we know right now, it's still closed. It is 7:35, and that is your latest local CBC News for British Columbia.
2: Thank you, Marcella. So I guess it would be taking 5A if you need to get around that closure. But of course, if you are now driving 5A with that closure in mind, you may see some bigger trucks on 5A this morning.
3: And it is the northbound lane. So if you're heading south, it's not that much of an issue.
2: If you're coming to Kamloops.
3: That's what you have to be worried about.
2: Yeah. Okay.
3: And it's a nice drive to go from 5A.
2: It is. It is. But not when you're in a rush.
3: Not when you're in a rush. No.
2: All right. We will get to sports in a few moments. Also, a story you really want to hear. It's quite interesting. A new CBC podcast tells what happened when a victim of sexual assault decided to work with police to become a secret agent to get justice in her own case. And it worked. We're going to bring you that story in just a few minutes' time. You definitely want to tune in for that. Also, the Kamloops Chamber of Commerce has just launched a one-stop shop to learn about the municipal election candidates. We're going to hear why. That's coming up in just a few moments' time. Let's take a look at that weather forecast. And the sun is bouncing off one of the storefronts. Nice morning out there. We had a pink sky as the sun rose. Kids are off school today. Teachers are in training. It is a professional development day for the Kamloops-Thompson School District. So take note of that. Kamloops, Merritt, and Logan Lake on the final day of summer. A mix of sun and clouds. A high of 27 in Kamloops. 21 in Logan Lake. Definitely going to be the warmest day of the week. We do see clouds really roll in, and then we get a bit of sunshine tomorrow, and then temperatures drop as we move into fall. By Wednesday, we're looking at highs of about 19. So not that cool, but a little cooler than today, definitely. Sun Peaks and Barrier. Sunny, 18 is your high in Sun Peaks, 25 in Barrier. Lytton, Lillooet, Cache Creek, and Ashcroft. Sunny with a few clouds, a high of 27. In Clinton, a high of 21 with a mix of sun and clouds. Chase, the Shoe Swap, and Falkland, a high of 23 with sun and a few clouds. Clearwater, Blue River, and Revelstoke, a mix of sun and clouds. 25 is the high for Clearwater, 22 for Blue River and Revelstoke. In 100 Mile House, Williams Lake, and Anaheim Lake, a mix of sun and clouds, a high of 21. And there is a slight chance of showers for Williams Lake later today. Right now at the Williams Lake Airport, it is mostly cloudy, 12 degrees. You have sunshine tomorrow, then a mix of sun and cloud for Wednesday. In Kelowna, sunny, a high of 25. And on the coast in Vancouver, mainly sunny with a high of 20. Let's start with local sports and then go to Scott Regaire. The Kamloops Storm in the BC Hockey Conference had their home opener Friday night. They had a big 7-1 win. They then fell 5-4 to Princeton on Saturday. And in the WHL, the Kamloops Blazers had their home opener on Saturday night. Well attended, lots of energy. Unfortunately, in the last couple of minutes of the game, they managed to tie it. Then Victoria went ahead 3-2, and Victoria managing to ice it with a long empty net goal near the end of the game. All right, that brings us to Scott.
8: Good morning. Here's a quick look at sports. I'm Scott Regaire. The Toronto Blue Jays are back in action tonight when they visit the Orioles in Baltimore for a three-game series. Toronto avoided a three-game sweep against Texas yesterday by beating the Rangers 7-2. Still, the Jays are three games back of the final American League wildcard spot with just six regular season games remaining. Trey Savage will get the start for Toronto this evening, while Shane Baz will take the mound for Baltimore. Toronto first baseman Vladdy Guerrero Jr., meanwhile, exited early from yesterday's series finale with Texas with lower back tightness, so we'll see whether he draws in against the Orioles tonight. Over to hockey, where three Canadian teams are set for preseason action this evening in the NHL. The Ottawa Senators will visit the Montreal Canadiens, while the Winnipeg Jets will play host to the Colorado Avalanche. In basketball, the Toronto Tempo are off today after suffering a blowout loss in their home finale to New York yesterday. The 11-31 Tempo fell 106-69, and will next play at Chicago tomorrow. And finally, in football news, the LA Rams are set to host the New York Giants in the Monday Nighter tonight. The Rams looking to put a disastrous start to the season behind them. That's your look at sports. I'm Scott Regier.
2: Thank you, Scott. I'm Doug Herbert, and this is Daybreak Kamloops right here on CBC Radio 1.

0: The municipal election is fast approaching, and with more than 50 people running in Kamloops, it can be hard to keep track of all the candidates and their positions. Now, the Kamloops and District Chamber of Commerce has launched an election hub to help voters with their decision at the polls. Executive Director Acacia Pangilinan.
1: The Chamber decided that we would put together a bit of a resource for the community. We recognize there are a lot of people who stepped up to run for the various levels of office this municipal election, and it can be hard to find about each of the candidates and their, you know, what they stand for. So we thought we would put together something as like a one-stop shop where people from the community can learn who's running for what office, have access to their websites, and learn a little bit more about each of the candidates. We at the Chamber feel that it's very important for our community to be well-informed and to get out and vote. You know, with our voter turnout in the last municipal election, there's definitely room for us to show up more and to get more people out. And one of the complaints that we heard the last election is that people didn't know where to find all of the information, and that it was maybe information overload to try to figure out who everybody was. And so we thought that this could be, you know, not only a great resource for Chamber members, but for the community at large to, you know, see who's all running for what office, to really encourage them to get out and vote. You know, some complaints that I heard the last election is that because they didn't know where to find all the information, they didn't, people felt maybe unqualified to vote because they didn't do enough research on each of the candidates. So my hope is that people will use the hub, find candidates that align with their, you know, values and interests and where they want to see the community going, and then eventually go out and vote on October 17th during the advance polls.
0: That is Acacia Pangilinan, the Executive Director of the Kamloops and District Chamber of Commerce. We continue our coverage of the local election in our next hour, where we will meet another candidate for Kamloops City Council. When she was just 20 years old, Vienna Luke was sexually assaulted, and it seemed like there would never be justice in the case. But then police did something they almost never do. They had her wear a wire and question her abuser face to face. CBC has obtained that recording. The woman's story of going from victim to agent is told in a brand new CBC podcast called Agent Layla. Jody Martinson is the producer and the host and joins us now. Good morning, Jody.
2: Good morning.
0: So tell us about how this all began for Vienna.
2: Well, it happened when she was freshly back from Bible college. She had never been kissed, never even held hands with a guy. She moved from Vancouver up to Fort St. John to live with her oldest sister and her brother-in-law, a guy named Justin Sewell. She trusted him. She had known him since she was 10. And one week while her sister was out of town, Sewell started to make advances, touching her in ways she didn't like. And then he proposed this plan to try getting drunk for the first time in a safe place under his care. But about one drink in, things started to feel horrible. And before she blacked out, she thought to herself, drinking doesn't feel so fun after all.
3: My 20-year-old self was kind of like, I don't need booze. I don't need drugs. I got God. And then I did say out loud a couple of times on repeat, I just love Jesus. I just love Jesus. I just love Jesus. And then I was out.
2: Vienna woke up in her bed. She saw her brother-in-law, Justin Sewell, removing her underwear, and then everything went black again.
0: So what did Vienna do?
2: At first she shelved. She tried to bury it, but that one horrible memory kept circling in her head. And eventually her middle sister, Shaughnessy Luke, noticed something seemed off and forced Vienna to tell her what was wrong.
4: The minute I heard those things, I was like, I don't need to know anymore. I believe you, and we got to tell someone about this because this was wrong. Whatever happened to you was totally wrong.
2: They tell their mom and dad, who call Justin Sewell right away. To Vienna, that felt like they allowed him to write the narrative of that night. And so for a while, she just tried to bury it.
0: So what ended up changing?
2: So about a decade goes by. Vienna fell in love. She learned to love herself again. She had children. And in 2019, she and Shaughnessy start looking for information. Someone tells them that Justin had confessed that he put a date rape drug in Vienna's drink, and that piece of evidence is enough for Vienna to walk into the police department and file a report.
0: I bet that was a tough case for the cops because they traditionally struggle with historic sex assaults. But what did they do?
2: Well, to your point, they did nothing at first, but eventually it ended up on the desk of a cop in the Little RCMP detachment of Fort St. John. And as soon as Sergeant Joelle LaChance gets involved, this whole case takes a turn.
5: My whole life, I have been a champion for the underdog, especially investigations like this, the historic sexual assaults where there isn't a lot of evidence, being able to stand up for the victim. It's why I do my job.
2: Sergeant Joelle LaChance contacts an RCMP undercover team, and they try something they almost never do. They want to turn Vienna, a victim, into an agent in her own case. That means she will sign on to work with the RCMP to get the truth. Vienna agrees, but can she handle it? They give her a codename Agent Layla. The cops sit with Vienna and draft an email trying to entice Justin Sewell to meet face to face. They hope he'll fall for it because he was the reason the family had broken apart. Maybe he could be the reason they come back together. 44 minutes later, his email response comes in. And yes, he agrees he'll get on a plane, name the time and place.
0: So does it work?
2: So October 2021, the police take Vienna to the Vancouver Airport Lounge. There are cops in a hotel room a few floors above listening to the wire that she's wearing. And when Justin Sewell walks in and sits down, it all comes down to Vienna, a.k.a. Agent Layla.
6: Okay, let's get back to the night and what actually, tell me what happened.
7: Can I just ask before you start, are you recording this?
6: No.
2: She had to lie to him, stay focused for about 70 minutes. And even though she's learning the horrible details about what he did to her for the first time, it's as if that persona of Agent Layla is totally in control. Justin Sewell admits to drugging her, to assaulting her, to taking photos. At the end, Vienna goes back up to the hotel room where police have been listening. Some of these undercover guys are used to working with drug dealers and murderers. What Vienna, a.k.a. Agent Layla, has just pulled off is really unlike anything they've ever seen.
8: Her coming up, I cried. She literally took her life back in her hands. And

0: Because in court, there's an automatic publication ban put on the names of victims of sexual assault. So no one knew her story until now in our new podcast.
1: It took this almost feels like an experiment of the police saying, hey, how about you go undercover as yourself for me to realize, whoa, look at the advocate I can be for myself. I was Agent Layla. That's me.
0: Victim to agent to now, through telling her story, advocate for survivors of sexual assault.
2: Incredible. What strength. What a story. Thank you for bringing us this, Jody.
0: Thank you.
2: That is Jody Martinson, the producer and host of a new CBC podcast called Agent Layla. You can find it now wherever you get your podcasts. Episode 1 is out today.

0: 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British Columbians will head to the polls soon to decide their next municipal leaders. But with the recent series of firings and departures from the BC Conservative Party, and yesterday's resignation of their leader, Carrie-Lynne Findley, there is speculation Premier David Eby may call an early election. What could this mean for the municipal races and voters trying to make sense of it all? To look more into this, we are now joined by Daniel Reeve. He's a political science professor at Camosun College. He joins us from Victoria this morning. Good morning, Daniel. Now let me turn on your microphone. Good morning, Daniel.
1: Good morning.
0: So first off, we've heard an awful lot about an early election. What do you make of this potential?
1: Yeah, there's been a lot of smoke in the for the last couple of weeks in Victoria, sort of little signs of a potential election call, sort of people being readied for a potential election call. So there's definitely a lot of smoke at the local or the provincial meeting of municipalities this last week in Vancouver. That was one of the core topics, was a potential looming provincial election. I actually think that the Findley resigning complicates it slightly for the Premier. But in some ways, that'll be a decision they have to make in terms of whether that even matters. It's looming. It doesn't mean it's going to happen, but the rumors are that it could be called as soon as tomorrow, and that would land it essentially on the Saturday after the municipal elections.
0: Okay, yes. And I, as I understand it, if there is an election, they're definitely going to avoid Halloween, and they want it after the municipal election.
1: Yes, I think that's fair.
0: Okay, so what are we hearing about, you know, from voters about the prospect of a snap election?
1: Yeah, so snap elections are something that any provincial or federal government is entitled to do as part of the British tradition of parliamentary system. We've seen snap elections more and more over the last sort of decade or so. Here in BC, we had one with Horgan. We saw one with Ontario just last February. The Premier there, Doug Ford, called an election basically on the same premise as what Eby seems to be positioning himself, which is around trade and tariffs and relationships with the United States as an existential issue, an underlying and vital issue to people's well-being. And Ford was rewarded with another majority government. So we've seen it, and that's, you know, and Ford, just for listeners, he's a conservative premier. So this isn't necessarily just a left-wing, right-wing thing. This is something that all the premiers are entitled to do, and we've seen, and they haven't necessarily been bit back in terms of electoral consequence.
0: Now, we heard from municipal politicians at UBCM all complaining about this potential of having to duel with a provincial election while fighting their own municipal races. There's no rule on the books preventing these from overlapping, is there?
1: No. And sometimes they do overlap, and it's something that, you know, traditionally they try to avoid, but it doesn't mean that they can't overlap. As a political science nerd, it just gives me more material to dive into. The problem is that, and I think the municipalities are concerned about, is that provincial politics tends to overshadow in terms of people's imagination, in terms of political oxygen, the discussion. So if there's a federal election or provincial election, municipal elections would feel crowded out, even though the issues that they deal with are very real to people. They're kind of at a very basic level, at a street level. And so that's, I think, part of the concern, is that there will be this

0: this overshadowing of their issues and overshadowing of their election. So I think that'll be part of it. That will give an advantage, frankly, to incumbents who already have a sizable advantage in most municipal campaigns.
1: So what got us here to this point where Premier David Eby is considering, you know, no, don't need to follow a fixed election date. Maybe I should call a snap election.
0: Yeah, I think that his reasoning is this, is that they have a couple of members who are unwell, who are struggling with cancer. That would, if they were to have to resign from politics, that would no longer put them in a majority government position. And I think he'll frame it along, and you've already seen it in the last few weeks, in terms of the real upheaval in the relationship with the United States and what that means to the interior, what that means to forestry, what that means to people's livelihoods in BC. Like, that's not a joke. That part is real. For all the other stratagem and all the other sort of scuttlebutt we've been seeing over the last little while, like, those issues are real. Now, does he need to call an election to govern? Well, that's more of a debate, but the actual underlying issues are real. And I think many voters will see that. The other part of this is when there's a snap election called, typically there's grumbling for a few days and then you're in it. There's no time to complain that, oh no, I don't want to do the race. I don't want to do the race. Like, the race has started. You better start running.
1: Do you think he would be considering a snap election, though, if the BC Conservative Party was all united behind its leader and we didn't have, you know, MLAs leaving to form their own party, Centre BC?
0: I think that's an excellent question. I mean, it's hard to know what any premier would do. I think that would give them pause. The challenge is that he's not responsible for the chaos of the last couple months in the BC Conservatives. If that's his political advantage, that's not, like, this isn't a game of, you know, well, I will wait till my opponent re-stands up. The opponent doesn't seem to be capable of standing up, honestly, the last couple weeks in particular. And also, I think this election, if it's called, will be an election between who gets to be the right-wing representation in British Columbia politics. To me, those are the battle lines. I think that that's what this election will actually be about. And I think if you're Centre BC, you're not looking to win this election, you're looking to win the next.
1: Okay. All right. And I guess, what does this mean for voters? Potentially a lot of, you know, education to do on all of the candidates?
0: Yeah. And in some ways, provincial politics is simpler. There's a few major parties. Now, here's the other interesting piece in all this. There's all these independents. They have to find a home. They have to make choices about, are they going to join the Centre BC? Are they going to go back to the Conservatives? Are they going to stay as independents? But for most voters at the provincial level, if they haven't already made up their mind, their choices aren't that many. The more complicated issue is that in municipal politics, for better and for worse, there's typically no party alignment. There might be 5 or 8 municipal councillors and a mayor choice. And to me, that's where, like, if you care about how your local municipality is run and those kind of street level issues, then do a little bit of homework. If you had listeners who were into fantasy football, and if they just shared, like, just a tenth of the effort they put into making wagers or having, you know, our hockey leagues, they just put, like, a tenth of that effort into municipal politics, they could easily handle a municipal election and a provincial election.
1: Okay. Well, Daniel, thank you for your time this morning. And we will speak again, I'm sure, as we get closer to voting day.
0: You bet.
1: That is Daniel Reeve, a political science professor for Camosun College. He joined us from Victoria. In our next half hour, we will be talking civic politics. Longtime Kamloops pulp mill employee Doug Runquist is running for a city council seat. He's our guest. We'll also speak with the leader of Centre BC, Peter Millibar. He's our guest at about 20 after 8. Matthew Barber has been a professional musician for more than 2 decades. He's got some new music inspired by his new role, stay-at-home dad.

0: That music means it's time for Kamloops Civic Election coverage. And a thank you to Roland Quest and Country Odyssey for that throwback song. We are kicking off week two of Civic Election coverage. General Voting Day, Saturday, October the 17th. This morning, we are joined in studio by Council candidate Doug Ronquist. Good morning to you, Doug.
1: Good morning.
0: Always nice to meet another Doug. There aren't many of us around.
1: Thanks for having me.
0: So for those who don't know you, who is Doug Ronquist? What should we know about you?
1: I've been in Kamloops, a resident, for 30 years. I've worked in three different industries in town. I currently work at the pulp mill, and I've been there for 20 years.
0: Well, that's a good long track record.
1: Yes.
0: They must like you around there.
1: They do.
0: What made you decide that now was the time to run for Kamloops City Council?
1: Just the discord that's happened over the last 4 years. It's kind of, I do a little bit of work out of town for the pulp and paper workers pension, and it's kind of embarrassing.
0: You mean the discord around the council table?
1: Yes.
0: What do you hear when you're out of town?
1: Well,
0: politely,
1: they don't really ask me how it's going in Kamloops. When I meet up with the people that I work with, they ask me what's going on with the council and the mayor, and like, it's not something that I really wish to discuss.
0: Okay, so you want to change things?
1: I want to change things.
0: But what is it about your background that you think might help you on council?
1: I've been a union executive for 15 years. I'm a pension officer at the pulp mill. I'm a pension trustee now in our provincial plan. I chair a small nonprofit society in town. So I know how to be in a room. I know how to be professional. I've chaired my own meetings, and I believe that I would be bringing a bit of professionalism to that room.
0: Improving public safety and reducing quality of life type crimes is something that we're hearing as one of the top priorities for many of our listeners. What would your approach be to that if you were elected?
1: Well, that's a pretty big box to open. A lot of that is controlled by the federal and provincial government. Really, we are very limited in what we can do as a municipality. It's kind of bylaws and bylaw enforcement, and really there's not a lot of teeth in that. So I think we need to be unified as a mayor and council and then lobby the government hard for accountability and a change for, you know, in the direction that we need to go as a community.
0: Do you think we've had some missed opportunities with the council and mayor that we've had this time?
1: I think there's a possibility of that, for sure. For sure. I mean, you need to concentrate on the business at hand, and personal conflict isn't the business at hand.
0: What about affordability? How would you approach city spending as a councillor?
1: Well, with the two projects that have come up, we need to tighten our belts. We need to look at doing the things that need to be done, like infrastructure, and we now have to build a new RCMP detachment. So trying to keep all that down is going to be a challenge for anyone who gets elected.
0: We are speaking with Doug Ronquist, candidate for Kamloops City Council. Now, you mentioned those two projects, Doug. Are you in favor of the Build Kamloops projects, the PAC and the Multiplex Arena?
1: I was not in favor of building the Performing Arts Center.
0: So not the Performing Arts Center, but yes to the Multiplex?
1: I could have wrapped my head around the Multiplex. I believe it's something that would bring in a lot of people for tournaments and stuff like that. And Multiplexes are almost self-fundable with the P3 contracts and the anchor tenants that they have in their buildings. And I'm not so sure that the Performing Arts Center is going to be that way as well. I think it's going to take a little bit of public money to keep it operational.
0: Now, if elected to council, how would you approach it? Right now, it's a hole in the ground.
1: Well, I am a maintenance guy, and I understand contracts. And once you sign contracts, there's two ways to go. You either borrow the money and you leave it and you pay out the contracts that you've signed and you have a hole in the ground, or you borrow the money and you build it and have something tangible. So now I'm in favor of having it built because it's going to be tangible in the end.
0: Okay. What do you see as the top issues in the city that maybe we haven't mentioned here, Doug?
1: Top issues? Well, one of my top issues is the use of the AAP. I'm not for that. I think that anything big like that needs to go to a referendum. And I know referendums cost money, but everybody understands how referendums work. You have to come down and vote. And the current AAP system is a little hard to navigate for some people. And if you're not kind of tech savvy in the older generation, it's tough.
0: So with that in mind, if you're on council, how would you approach building a new RCMP detachment?
1: Well,
0: referendum?
1: Well, we already know it has to happen. So I'm not sure it would even need to go to a referendum. It needs to be done.
0: Now, some candidates have linked themselves with certain mayoral candidates. Is there a mayor candidate that you're supporting this election?
1: I'm not linking myself to anyone because I've been, as a union executive guy, I can work with anyone. People come and go on committees, and whatever the people choose or whoever the people choose, if I get elected to city council, that's the direction we're going.
0: Give us your elevator pitch. You've got 30 seconds with someone in an elevator. What do you tell them?
1: I'm a straight shooter. I don't sugarcoat things. I have no problem saying the things that need to be said, and I have no problem standing behind any decision that I make because I make them all based on fact.
0: All right, Doug. Well, thank you for coming in this morning. Good luck with your campaign.
1: Thank you for having me.
0: That is Doug Rundquist. He is a Kamloops City Council candidate. Tomorrow at this time, we will be joined by candidate Stephen Karpuk running for re-election. General voting day, Saturday, October the 17th. What do you think about what he had to say? Give our talkback line a call, 1-855-400-CBC1, or you, of course, you can email us, kamloops@cbc.ca.

0: The provincial political landscape has changed in the blink of an eye. Carrie Lynn Findlay is out as the leader of the BC Conservatives. Meanwhile, MLA Peter Millibar is the new leader of Centre BC. It's a lot to unpack, but Peter joins us now for his take. Of course, he is the Kamloops Centre MLA. Good morning, Peter, and congratulations on this new role.
1: Thank you so much. I'm always happy to be on as well.
0: So before we get to this merger, could you give us a reaction to the resignation of Carrie Lynn Findlay?
1: I'm surprised, actually. I didn't think Ms. Findlay would be going. She certainly was indicating she wasn't planning on going anywhere. And she certainly still has a lot of people in that caucus that support her. So it'll be interesting to see how they move forward.
0: Now, as for you being the face of Centre BC, can you walk us through how this merger happened?
1: Yeah, it was, Mike Bernier and myself met even the first day that Ian Payton and I announced we'd be starting up a new party back in late August. We both happened to be in Victoria that day, so we had a quick meeting then and agreed we'd keep talking. And we're both understanding of the political landscape in British Columbia, so we knew we had to start finding a way to work together, agreed to take it slow, but to keep moving forward that way. Had a few more meetings. We're targeting October 5th to have the new party we're working on, as well as Centre BC, find a way forward. Obviously, the Premier saber-rattling about a completely unnecessary early snap election less than 2 years into his mandate necessitated a speeding up of those talks and merger.
0: Okay, now you were interim leader of what was being referred to as the Peter Party. What made you decide to step up and be a leader of Centre BC? How'd that come to be?
1: Well, again, that was always the intention of the MLAs that had joined forces with me, the ones that had left for various reasons from the Conservative caucus as well. I'm very humbled and heartened by the fact that they wanted me to continue on. So that was part of the discussions in terms of how would this structure look. And again, at the time we were contemplating we'd be going into the legislature on October 5th. We still may be. And so it was really about how do we have an elected leader to have the face of the party and get that profile and attention up of the party to a maximum level.
0: You've been hinting more MLAs could potentially join your caucus. Are you actively recruiting?
1: Well, you're always looking for great candidates, be them in elected office already or ones that would like to join the ranks. And we've been blessed over the last few days with a ton of great names coming forward. But the events of Carrie Lynn Findlay leaving, we'll see what happens with some of those MLAs that were seriously considering joining Centre BC or not. I think they still have a lot to work out in their caucus room, whether or not they can truly get cohesive or not. My understanding is their caucus meeting yesterday went till 2 or 3 in the morning, so that doesn't sound like a group that had a clearly defined a thought of a way forward, for sure.
0: So some potential MLAs there that may come over to you, is that what you're thinking?
1: Well, again, we're 12 hours post Carrie Lynn Findlay resigning, so we'll let the day unfold. The Premier, I think, has a harder time justifying to the public. He has a majority government. He's never lost a confidence vote, no confidence vote until late spring ahead. I'm not sure what stability he's talking about he needs other than what he already has to call a snap election less than 2 years into his mandate other than crass political opportunism. So he'll have to explain that to the public while we continue to gear up in case he does call the election tomorrow.
0: Will you be ready if he calls it tomorrow?
1: We have no choice. And so candidate recruitment and identification has been ongoing throughout this time. We've stayed very focused and tried to not get distracted by the chaos that unfolded with the Conservative Party. And so we'll continue to keep moving forward. And it'll be interesting to see what the thoughts of the Conservative caucus members are or not and where they're at with election readiness as well.
0: You've navigated shifts from BC United to the BC Conservatives, now over to Centre BC. What do you say to voters who might feel a little bit confused about where you stand on the political spectrum?
1: Well, I think there was no dispute about the far right trajectory that BC Conservative Party was going under the direction of Ms. Findlay. So I would say that right of center coalitions in British Columbia have always had a wide range of views. I've always maintained that. And whether it be the BC United, BC Liberal days, or even the Conservative days under John Rustad, that was very similar. And so, the fact that the fact that the far right kind of was moving in into that sphere shouldn't really shock people that I decided that that wasn't for me.
0: How will you approach a provincial election if there is a BC Conservative Party and you and the NDP all duking it out?
1: Well, again, the vote split is really up to the public, and it's up to the public to decide where they want to go with their vote. And when you see polling that says 51% of British Columbians feel politically homeless, there's a huge opportunity there to appeal and provide people that voting option that doesn't currently exist out there. But whether or not the election is called on Tuesday, we're going to continue to prepare and be ready if it is. There's going to obviously likely be some pretty fast-moving talks today to see what things look like moving forward. But I can tell you our caucus yesterday was committed to continuing forward, to stay on track with the work plan that we have to be as election-ready as possible.
0: And what's your message to voters with the potential for a snap election coming?
1: Don't let the premier get away with it. This is a premier that is essentially admitting, despite the fact he has over 2 years left in a mandate, that he has no plan how to fix BC over the next 2 years. And so he would not be confident going to the polls with a couple more years of failure under his belt. I mean, if we were in a normal circumstance, of course, you would always say, fine, drop the writ, let's go. But let's face it, this premier is very blatantly looking for the most politically opportunistic time, less than 2 years into a four-year mandate, in the middle of a municipal election window, to try to call an unnecessarily snap election, simply because his political opponents are still organizing.
0: Okay. Well, Peter, thank you for your time this morning, and we will speak again.
1: Great. Thank you anytime, Doug.
0: That is Peter Milibar, the leader of the Centre BC Party. He is Kamloops Centre MLA. Over to you. How do you feel about a potential provincial election being called? What do you think about what's happening on the right or in the centre? Give our talkback line a call, 1-855-400-CBC1. Or you can email us, kamloops@cbc.ca. And we do have a talkback to share this morning from Lana in 100 Mile House.
2: Good morning, Doug and Marcello. This is Lana Johnson from 100 Mile House. I have a really cool little story to share with your listeners. I live on a small acreage in 100 Mile House. And so far, up till yesterday, I've caught 23 squirrels in my free trap. It's a little free trap where you don't kill them. And I am so astounded that I've caught 23 squirrels. And my friend over in Horse Lake area, he's caught 34 squirrels on his property in his little free trap. So we had to go 23 times 10 kilometers from my property to set them free somewhere else to live. And they all have a new home that's not on my land. Anyway, it's the most squirrels I've ever had in the 18 years I've owned my land. I just can't believe that I had that many squirrels. They were trying to get into the side of my little cabin that I live in. Anyway, I just thought your listeners would get a little laugh out of all of these squirrels that my friend and I caught in the free trap. Anyway, a little fun story for the listeners. Have a good day, everyone. The squirrels are somewhere else happy. Bye.
0: Thank you for that call, Lana. Quite a story. So many different squirrels. That's amazing. And they're all alive and they're all somewhere else.
3: I have had a couple rats at my house. They are not alive, and they are not somewhere else enjoying their freedom. It is now 8:30. It is time for our news.
4: This is CBC News. Good morning. I'm Marcella Bernardo in Kamloops. It's now 11 degrees and mostly cloudy in Williams Lake. It's also cloudy and 12 degrees. Caribou Chilcotin MLA Lauren Dirksen has been appointed interim leader of the BC Conservative Party following yesterday's resignation by Carolyn Finley. As we hear from CBC's Katie DeRosa, Finley had the job less than 4 months before stepping down.
5: In her resignation letter, Carolyn Finley says the internal battle over her leadership was becoming a distraction, writing, "The battle for conservatives should not be with other conservatives." Finley resigned just hours after another MLA left caucus, former Surrey Mayor Linda Heppner.
6: You cannot keep getting the disastrous decisions and not believe that something has to change.
5: The party's board has appointed Conservative MLA for Caribou Chilcotin, Lauren Dirksen, as interim leader. Former party leader John Rustad, who was also ousted after a caucus revolt, says uniting a Big Ten party is a difficult balance.
7: It reminds me of the Three Bears story. We got to find something that is just right.
5: Finley says she will remain the Conservative candidate in the Abbotsford Mission by-election set for Saturday. However, that by-election would be cancelled if Premier David Eby calls a snap election. Katie DeRosa, CBC News, Victoria.
4: Kamloops Centre MLA Peter Milibar is now the leader of rival party Centre BC. Speaking with Doug Herbert this morning on Daybreak Kamloops, he says he plans to offer voters across the province a fiscally responsible alternative to the ruling NDP under David Eby.
1: Don't let the Premier get away with it. This is a Premier that is essentially admitting, despite the fact he has over 2 years left in a mandate, has no plan how to fix BC over the next 2 years in the middle of a municipal election window, trying to call an unnecessarily snap election simply because his political opponents are still organizing.
4: In May, Milibar lost the leadership race to Finley. He says his new party should be ready to return to the legislature by October 5th. When voters go to the polls in Kamloops for next month's civic election, street disorder will be a key issue. As we hear from CBC's Shelley Joyce, many people expecting that situation to improve over the last 4 years are disappointed today.
8: Like in many cities in BC, open drug use, homelessness, and criminal activity are a major concern. People in Kamloops are hoping that the upcoming civic election may present solutions.
9: This morning, I just had to fight off a street person that was stealing a $16,000 bike.
8: Manny Mattis chased the thief down and got his bike back. Robert Giger works at a car dealership.
10: I've had a sword pulled on me, I've had a machete pulled, and a hatchet pulled.
8: He says the dangers encountered at work will definitely play a part in how he votes.
10: You know, safety of your family and your coworkers should be, you know, a top priority.
8: Kyle Cosman is concerned about homelessness as someone who sleeps at a shelter.
11: There's a lot of people with mental health issues like me. I'm schizophrenic, so it's very difficult for me to find housing.
8: The leading candidates for mayor and council have made street safety a central part of their platforms, and voters will have to decide whose vision they like best. Shelley Joyce, CBC News, Kamloops.
4: Attorney General Nikki Sharma is expected to deliver an update today on legal action related to February's deadly mass shooting in Tumbler Ridge. In July, the province hired lawyers to explore suing the artificial intelligence company OpenAI. The shooter frequently posted on that company's ChatGPT platform in the months leading up to the rampage that left 9 people dead. The families of the victims have already launched multiple lawsuits. A media advisory issued by Sharma's office over the weekend shares few details about today's announcement. Interior Health has issued warnings in the southeastern corner of the interior after a skunk tested positive for rabies in the Kootenay Lake region. Investigators believe the animal was infectious between August 15th and September 4th. The BC Centre for Disease Control confirmed the skunk had rabies on Thursday. Interactions are extremely rare, but a small number of people who may have been exposed have been tested. Anyone coming into contact with the skunk in that part of the province should be assessed. Finally, recreation groups in the Kootenay region are upset about a Forest Service road being decommissioned by the provincial government. As Jacqueline Gelineau reports, it's in an area southeast of Revelstoke.
12: The Rady Creek Forest Service Road is going to be decommissioned by the province in the coming weeks.
13: People will no longer be able to access this area.
12: Backcountry users like Amber Lane are upset.
13: This area is a destination for ATVing dirt biking, snowmobiling, and four-wheel drive.
12: Lane is with the BC Snowmobile Federation. She says the road is important both to locals and to vacationers from across BC and Alberta.
13: It's a very magical place.
12: Colin Stewart with the Four-Wheel Drive Association of BC travels to the region from Vancouver Island just for the forest trails and roads.
14: It's a lifeline for recreation and industry.
12: He says losing Rady Creek would not just be a blow to those that use the road, but also to those that depend on the tourism dollars. In a statement, the Ministry of Forests said it identified slope stability issues and the decision for deactivation is final. It also said groups can apply to construct their own recreational access road in the area once the deactivation work by the province is finished. Jacqueline Gelano, CBC News, Salmon Arm.
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3: Thank you, Marcella. Now, I have been saying that today is the last day of summer, but I think technically it might actually be tomorrow. It's generally the 21st. My son's birthday is on the 20th, so I always say, oh, the 21st, last day of summer, but I've just looked it up. It's supposed to be tomorrow.
4: Okay, well.
3: So, well, whatever. We're shifting into fall.
4: It's still warm, though.
3: It is.
4: The weather's supposed to be warm this week. So.
3: Today is one of those days that I considered, why don't I have pants like my dad used to have that had like the zip-off legs? Because it was cold this morning, but by mid-afternoon, you're going to want to wear shorts.
4: I know. And I love this weather because it's nice and crisp in the morning, but then in the afternoon, it's not too hot.
3: Yes. I would say those pants with the zip-off legs, not exactly that fashionable.
4: No. The sandals and socks. Did your dad wear sandals and
3: sure
4: socks?
3: He sure did. Yeah. Cargo pants, zip-off legs. It was a fashion sight to behold.
4: Whereas my dad used to wear the same pants every day, and we'd be like, are you going to change your pants?
3: The Current's coming up next. We'll see you tomorrow.

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1: Come on this way to our pawpaw orchard.
0: It is a rare thing, a pawpaw orchard. The pawpaw fruit isn't particularly well known, even though it's been around

Tansay and Wabamtaga is a Shane Ghost Keeper of the Paddle Prairie Métis Settlement, currently residing in Mohegan Sis on Treaty 7 territory, and you're listening to

definition of worth. And I was one of them again. Some lives are meaningless, they said. Not numbered, still dead. 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

0: 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My name is Lindsay Montour.
1: Kia ora, my name is Tainui Stevens. I'm a Maori.
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calls other than properly placed attorney calls may be monitored and recorded.

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1: From Lajamanu in the Tanami Desert of Australia's Northern Territory, that brilliant blend of deep dub, dreaming songs, and Aboriginal story was from Crown and Country with Wandari, meaning gift. Producer Mark Monkey Peckham brought the electronic beats and